0: Mom.
1: We're not moving, Josh. Not until you buckle up in your booster seat.
0: Come on, Mom. We're just going to the park.
1: Fine. I don't want to fight with you.
2: Hey there.
1: Oh my gosh. Who are you?
2: I'm your depressing statistics lady.
1: We didn't order any depressing statistics.
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0: But Mom, I'm 7. 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
1: Joshua, get in your booster seat.
0: Fine.
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0: Patrol couldn't stop anybody. Yep. So over the 4 years of the Biden administration, there were about 2 million what are called known gotaways. Those are individuals who entered the United States illegally, got past Border Patrol, and made their way into this country. And in March 2024, Joe Biden's last Border Patrol chief, Jason Owens, told CBS News, those are the people that keep him up at night because he doesn't know why they came, what their intentions are here, why they decided that they had to evade Border Patrol agents, because if they got caught, they were probably just going to be released into the United States anyway.
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11: Hey, welcome back to the Lars Larson Show. Imagine this. A city tells an investigative journalist, if you want to find out the information about that cop who's accused of doing something wrong, you're going to need to pay us $2.5 million to see the public records associated.

0: Authorities say a Kentucky cop ran the same license plate 2,000 times through a database from the automated license plate reader cameras. They belonged to the mother of his child. She had an order of protection against him. He didn't hack anything. He just typed in a plate out of 120,000 cameras nationwide. The Washington Post found at least 50 more. Most were watching women. Audit logs show a police chief ran 600 searches on two plates, his ex-wife's and her teenage daughter. And here's what nobody says. A plate tells you what she drives. It doesn't tell you where she sleeps. 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
0: Hey, welcome back to the Lars Larson Show. It's a pleasure to be with you. I'm glad to get to your phone calls and emails. Consider this and tell me it doesn't take you back to the early days of 2020 and the pandemic. A lab worker is dead. A whole hospital is locked down. And Moscow is not saying the word plague. So what is Vladimir Putin hiding? Well, the White House says it is aware of a suspected plague outbreak in Russia and is, quote, monitoring the situation after a young lab worker was killed and some 200 others were reportedly forced into quarantine. We'll get into the details of that in just a moment. First, welcome to the Lars Larson Show. If you want to join the best conversation in talk journalism, it's right here at 866-HEY-LARS. That's 866-439-5277. Send your emails to talk at LarsLarson.com. But there's a naysayer on the line, and I want to take this. And before I talk to Stephen specifically, let me bring you up to date. There's a case that happened a couple of weeks ago. It involved a young man, 15 years old, going to a high school in Portland, Oregon, and Benson High School, and he brought a bag full of chemicals, allegedly, mixed them, allegedly, inhaled the fumes, allegedly, endangered his fellow students, allegedly, that he is now charged with 12 counts of attempted murder. He is now charged with attempted terrorism and creation of a terroristic device, a total of 20 charges in all. And he may be tried as an adult or he may be tried as a child, but I made the argument

0: authorities additionally quarantined the entire hospital and placed scores of people who had come into contact with her under medical observation. Now, the White House is aware of it. They're keeping an eye on it. And at this point, we don't know what's going to happen next, but it certainly will remind a lot of people of the opening days of 2020 and the disease that emerged from communist China. 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

0: I'm John Batchelor. I'm joined by Bill Raggio, my longtime very good colleague and friend of the Foundation for the Defense of Democracy, a senior fellow. He keeps the Long War Journal. And Bill and I have more than a quarter of a century, more than 25 years of our lives, been reporting on terror. And what we've learned is that you really don't have any facts. You have a lot of reporting, and no fault of anyone's, the reporting is inexact, especially when you're dealing with an incident where the alleged perpetrator is still with us and can answer questions and mislead in those answers. So, Bill, a very good day to you. I begin with a fact that we thought we were accepting of but puzzled by when we first heard of the Fly Dubai incident, which was stabbing by the alleged perpetrator of the captain of the ship. Stabbing led the brain to say, knife, stabbing, knife. Okay, so then Bill and I exchanged thoughts, I think mostly off air. Knife? What's a knife doing on the flight deck?
1: How did you get that on? Right?
0: Yeah, and we started to think out loud, well, maybe a ground crew left it before for him afterwards. Maybe there was a plot. Maybe they have bad security. But then again, we thought, hey, when you're flying into Israel, that is security. I mean, major league. I've never seen it bend. Bill and I then exchanged anecdotes from the time we'd flown into Israel and how we always allowed extra time for them to go through our baggage and question our origins, because Bill and I are not Jewish. We're not Israeli. We're traveling there for business, but it's a very strange business we do. I do on-air reporting of horrors, and Bill does on-website reporting of horrors. We're not partisans. We just report these awful things. So, of course, the Israeli officials wondered, why are you going there? And I would say, because I'm going to broadcast back to America. Oh, really? What are you going to say? That kind of thing. And, Bill, we couldn't solve it. How he got that knife by security. And so the answer was, it didn't come to me until the fact. The answer was it wasn't a knife. What do we know now, Bill, with even less security, less confidence than we knew before?
1: Hello, John. Yes, we now know that it, or unless the story changes again, John. That the co-pilot who was the attacker, an Omani, we know that he used the, I believe it's a breaching axe that they have installed in the airplane. You know, just like if you walk into a building, you'll see the fire extinguisher and a fire axe, basically the same thing, which really does change things, as you noted, right? The security, that was one of my big questions. How does this get past security? Did someone help him get it on? But if he's using a tool, or in this case, a tool that becomes a weapon, that was already on the airplane. That makes a lot more sense in this. But then again, the Israelis are not prone to error. Just look at October 7th. So that is it. But that's it. You know, he's been in custody for nearly a week now. I'm assuming it's still in Saudi custody. Let's be real, John. That isn't going to be very comfortable for him. My guess is that the Israeli intelligence and U.S. intelligence and others have their hands, and the Emirati intelligence all have their hands in the interrogations. I would not want to be this guy. The Saudis are not known for being kind to individuals like this. So we may get more information, or it just depends on. Well, I think with so many hands in this, particularly Israeli, Saudi, and Emirati, the likelihood of getting more information as time goes by does increase. Netanyahu does seem to want to release information about this incident, and right, he's constantly praising the pilot that brought that plane out of the spin. So he likes this is a good story for the Israelis, but you know, it does chip away at the Abraham's Accord here. Israel canceled all flights from Dubai because of this incident. And that, you know, is an intended side effect or after effect of this attack. So it does hurt Israel in that regard.
0: I want to follow one remark that was made in the course. There's so much reporting going on right now in all directions, including most recently I saw the possibility that the co-pilot, the alleged perpetrator, knew somebody on board. It was not filled in, just a blank. I'm not going to pursue that. I am going to ask you, Bill, to help the audience understand what it means to be radicalized. the Prime Minister said, we're looking into how he was radicalized. And my immediate assumption was that this was an online radicalization. Talking to Australia, however, Australia was a place of residence of the alleged perpetrator for some time. I learned that there is a ongoing beneficial relationship between Oman and Australia. The leadership in Oman pays for Omani students to study in Australia, even in Perth, Western Australia. Who knew this? And Australia has a very generous program for visitors from the Middle East, not just Omani, but all. In fact, the Prime Minister of Australia, I did not know this, Mr. Albanese, when a younger political voice, was extremely sympathetic to the Palestinian cause and often participated in demonstrations accordingly. So there's a veil of sympathy for radicalization or potential radicalization in the culture of Australia, which I did not know. I mention that because what does it mean to be radicalized, Bill? And when they say the perpetrator on Fly Dubai was radicalized, what are they pointing to?
1: Yeah, John, and first on Australia, it has a small but very virulent radicalized Muslim population. There's been there's some very high profile extremist preachers, Muslim preachers there that advocate for jihad, that support the Palestinian cause. And the Australian authorities are, I dare say, a little bit too lenient with these individuals. So it is a permissive environment. People would, you know, say Australia seems to be the last place they would expect this, but here we are. Now, as far as radicalization goes, it could happen in person. It could happen online. You know, there's numerous incidents of, you know, it can happen in mosques. But when they're to be radicalized, or the meaning of radicalization is an individual, we'll just use Islam here because, let's face it, that's what we're dealing with radical Islam that are behind attacks like this, like 9/11 and numerous others. You have someone who may be an individual has religious leanings or maybe a Muslim, but they're being told the real path. You know, you're told that jihad is peaceful, to wage the real meaning of jihad is to wage war against your enemies, to fight your enemies, be it at home, be it abroad, to fight for the caliphate, to fight for the establishment of an Islamic state. And what they're using are actual, you know, text from the Quran. Now, some of it is word for word, and some of it is being manipulated, but this radicalization is often done by individuals who are highly connected to terrorist organizations or know people who are highly connected to terrorist organizations, which in my opinion makes them connected. They and have a deep understanding of how to radicalize, how to use the words of the Quran to convince people to commit acts of terror.
0: Right, and it can be online, it can be in person, it can be in a mosque, it can be something that is old news that you didn't think that this connected to, you know, somebody grows older and has an education. But I recall incidents where not for many years was there signs of self-destruction or terror act, and all of a sudden it flips a switch in the brain. And you're radicalized long after you were believed to be not radicalized. So all of that is possible and would be a way to follow this story, to walk the cat backwards, as the spy novels used to say, to find out where the alleged perpetrator first came across the idea of self-destruction. Because, Bill, the part of the story that we don't have is what were his movements, what were his decision-making before he got on that aircraft. There's one story this morning that he previously was on an aircraft inbound to Tel Aviv and decided not to crash it. It's just a story. We can believe that might come from the interrogation underway in South

0: Saudi Arabia, but it's just a story. The other part of things, of a terror act like this, that when it's not successful, we learn as just as much as if it was successful right now. What are the major stories that you think come out of this, Bill? Increased security. You've already mentioned how Israel stopped incoming flights from the Middle East. Any other major change in the protocols of anti-terror that you can see here that were either not filled in or need updating?
1: I think the vetting process for airlines,
0: yeah,
1: and in anything going into Israel is going to have to be vetted. You know, I don't know how they're going to do this. I don't know if countries are going to be cooperative, if airlines are going to be cooperative to this, but they should be. They should be very concerned. But I'd like to know if this individual was previously being watched. I have no doubt that he was on previous flights. If he worked for Fly Dubai, he was a co-pilot. It's very likely that this isn't his first trip to Israel. We'll find that out. But if the problem with this, the problem with this whole thing, with this radicalization, is you often, with individuals like this, they make the perfect attackers, the perfect terrorists, because they're off the radar until they decide to join. This guy, from what we could tell, wasn't in a camp in Afghanistan training to be a pilot to, you know, conduct 9/11. We could have, you know, stopped some of those individuals from coming in for the 9/11 attack. But this guy was, from all that we know, was completely off the radar. So how do you vet someone like this? How does that work? Do you start profiling by country, by religion? That's, to me, the real question of all this. You know, to me, the question, if the axe is true, right, the use of the axe, how the weapon got on board.
0: Right.
1: And the other big question I had last week was this, was he planning to launch an attack somehow in Israel or get the plane shot down? That seems to be answered. But the how he was radicalized, that to me is the real question. And what can airlines, if anything, do about this? That one really is puzzling.
0: Bill Rajo, Senior Fellow, Foundation for Defense of Democracy. Too many villains, too little time. We're headed to the United Kingdom. I'm John Batchelor.
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0: I'm John Batchelor with my colleague Bill Raggio, Senior Fellow, Foundation for Defense of Democracy. We're a trip down memory lane here, our youth, when we were reporting on terror incidents. In this instance, the Fly Dubai, many questions to be answered, even more questions about the United Kingdom. Not only do we have no clarity whatsoever why there were detentions announced last week of young men who were suspect of mounting a terror attack against a United Kingdom airbase that is used by the U.S. in the war on Iran, but also we have an incident this morning, unclear why this suddenly, October 2nd, reported on Friday and now in the news, two Iranian nationals charged in Britain with preparing a terrorist attack against the Jewish community in northern England. This is an announcement. This is BBC and Reuters reporting. On Friday, last week, Rahman Salahi, 35, and Salam Ahmadian have been charged with preparing to commit or assisting another to commit an act of terrorism in Manchester on the eve of Yom Kippur. This is Dateline, October 2nd, 2026. Leaving that alone, they are under arrest. We have the five or six individuals last week were identified as having approached the U.S. airbase in rented vans, no explosives found, some gasoline. And then we had another individual detained. We had remarks by the Secretary of State, Mr. Rubio, saying there was an Iranian connection, but they were all released on bail. And then we had news, I believe in these last hours, that the U.S. cautiously has removed the B-2 bombers from this airbase. Bill, there's even less of a constructed logic here than there was in Fly Dubai. I really don't know what they're telling us. Two arrests that have nothing in Manchester that are not linked in any fashion to the airbase, and yet the airbase story won't calm down. They released them on bail, Bill. What kind of terror attack is that?
1: Yeah, back to the fog of reporting on the fog of terrorist attacks. You know, last week when they were arrested, we were told that they had explosives in the vehicles.
0: Right.
1: And now we're told that they didn't. So it does make releasing them a little bit more understanding. But if they believed that these potential attackers are involved in a terrorist attack against a U.S. airbase, they should, the British could keep them in custody. I believe it was up to a week without charging him, and yet they let him go. Now, there's one possibility here, and I really don't believe this myself, but I have to throw it out there. You can, in some cases, release individuals in order to track them, to see who they're going to talk to, who they're going to visit, you know, what they're going to say amongst themselves and whatnot. But I don't think I'd release all of them if I were them. But who knows? I mean, maybe they're wearing digital, what do you call it?

0: you know, the ankle bracelet in order to track them. But I suspect that's not the case. I suspect this might have been bungled. And yet the U.S. must, by withdrawing those B-1 bombers, there were 12 based there, and some of them were being used to launch strikes in Iran previously. That's a clear message that it's one of two things, or it's possibly both things. Either the U.S. is upset that they were released and are trying to punish the Brits by pulling the bombers out of the base. You know, that's certainly possible, that this was a punishment to the government as well as a signal that you shouldn't have released these individuals. The Trump administration is maintaining that this was a legitimate terrorist plot to attack the base. So it just doesn't add up, John.
1: U.S. removes bombers from U.K. base at center of suspected Iranian plot. The reason I read the Reuters report is that it calms me down to think I haven't actually missed anything. There's nothing to miss here. They moved the bombers. The United States has removed its B-1 bombers. I had B-2 before. I apologize. From a British airbase 1 week after five men were arrested nearby on suspicion. However, it doesn't give us any clarity, Bill. Bombers used for strikes on Iran. Removal comes 1 week after. Iran denies involvement in plot. Fog of war. Bill and I, we're going to move on to where we know a little more with certainty. Bill Raggio, Senior Fellow, Foundation for Defense of Democracy. A podcast of what we don't know about Fly Dubai and the moved B-1 bombers. Always available at Amazon Prime, at Apple, at Spotify, at Spreaker, and other distinguished venues. I'm John Batchelor.
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0: I'm John Batchelor. Gordon Chang, at Gordon G. Chang, joins me as my colleague and co-host. And we're very pleased to be joined by Mark Simon, longtime part of the Apple Daily organization in Hong Kong that was persecuted, abused, and is continuing to be harassed by the Chinese Communist Party because it published information that was useful to the people of Hong Kong, sometimes called freedom. However, since then, a lot of events, and one of the most tragic is the persecution of Jimmy Lai, the owner of Apple Daily, and many of his senior editors who remain abused in the so-called Justice Department of Hong Kong. However, Jimmy Lai has been condemned, and so the question is, what is to be done? Mark, a very good day to you. In the most recent meeting between the elected president of the United States and the unelected president of the Chinese Communist Party in Washington, I remember hearing something in passing that political prisoners were mentioned, but I don't remember hearing Jimmy Lai's name, as in the president of the United States asking for his release now that he's been condemned effectively for the rest of his life to a solitary confinement in appalling conditions in China. What happened between the two presidents? Was Jimmy Lai's name mentioned, as in release him now?
1: Yes, he was. I mean, I've spoken to a few White House officials, one of whom was in the meeting. The president basically brought Jimmy up as a line item. He asked Xi Jinping, pointed out to Xi Jinping, this is something they've talked about twice before, and he's bringing it up again. And he was hoping that she would do something in the future about it, and that he would, you know, this was a big issue, and he's hearing from a lot of people about it. There were multiple people there. Everybody heard it. I was not really completely understanding the Chinese response. I mean, the one thing that became obvious to me after speaking to everybody was the big story was actually Xi Jinping needed a lot of rest. So I've now factored that into my view of what happened at this summit. And I think that the president brought him up. It's good the president brought him up. But to be perfectly honest with you, Jimmy is not doing well. He is, of course, he's going to be 79 here within the next month, 2 months. He's not doing well.

0: and he's in a small prison cell, a solitaire. The weather's going to change again, so he's going to go from very hot to cold. And let's face it, he's not going to last forever. So the fact of the matter is like, while it's wonderful they're bringing him up, we've got to get him out.
1: Gordon, you have a question for Mark.
2: Mark, there are more Jimmy Lies out there. And recently, the Hong Kong government has tried to take down Boom News, which is an internet site. Apparently, two people, I think, were detained under the national security law. What can you tell us about that?
0: I know pretty much what everybody knows. I don't know these individuals personally. Their old site, they reported on the 2019 subway incidents at about the same time, the anniversary. And that crosses a line. Look, there is no press freedom in Hong Kong. We've just got to get over that. If you go in a certain area, anything political, anything that upsets the government, and now pretty much anything that brings up the history of anything, they're coming after you. They have a free hand to do it. Unfortunately, the international community has by and large let that slide. But there is no press freedom in Hong Kong. I am certain that what will happen here, this individual will be charged. They will find a minor charge. They're probably going to just move into what I would call a little bit lower level repression, and they're just going to start doing whack-a-mole. In other words, and that's what this was. Basically, this guy will not be able to publish. He'll be told not to publish. I'm sure Boom News will be just finished, you know.
1: Mark, I want to stay with what Gordon made clear to us, in that this is now a pattern. Is that correct, Gordon? You see this as a pattern to go after anybody independent reporting in Hong Kong?
2: Certainly. And anybody else who offends the regime. There have been a number of national security arrests in the last week and a half, 2 weeks. So as Mark says, they feel they have a free hand, and they're just hitting everybody.
1: And is this fresh, Gordon? I mean, it's been years since Jimmy Lai was first detained. Is it now that they're launching this program, or we just haven't talked about it?
2: Well, to a certain extent, we haven't talked about it. The only thing that I've seen, though, is that in the last 2 weeks, Mark will know better than me, that they seem to be taking more people off the streets under the national security law. So it's not something that's new, but the pace is perhaps accelerating.
1: Mark? Well,
0: yeah, I mean, it absolutely is accelerating, and it's going to continue. But it's just, look, essentially, at the end of the day, one of the things, the most disappointing thing we learn in society is that people have to get along. People have to move through their day. And the simple fact of the matter is most people in Hong Kong have just decided, okay, this is the regime I live under. And until I get out or until I move forward in some other way, I'm going to have to do without what we would call local news, righteous news. There's just no, I was speaking with somebody who's still a reporter there. She was visiting Taiwan. She works for one of the major newspapers, pro-government newspaper, actually. And she said, you know, the space is really not there to report on almost anything anymore. Everything is now potentially damaging, because they can make anything a national security case. Any criticism of the government, budget, or anything else can be criticized. So, for example, if you criticize the size of the police budget, they're going to take you in, or they're going to harass you. It's full on. I think there is a mistaken belief on the part of society that you can move forward, you can, as a people, with these press restrictions. I think that's absolutely false.
1: Mark, I want to go to why they're doing this, knowing that it gains attention and supports the idea that the Chinese Communist Party is not ready for primetime television, the way it used to be put in the 20th century. Is it to the advantage of the Chinese Communist Party to act like a bully?
0: Sure. I mean, look, what's the pushback? The fact of the matter is like, you want to keep, you're keeping control what you can keep control of. Hong Kong is not what it once was. It's a shadow of itself. There's IPO activity there now in the financial industry. Yeah, because the Chinese are forcing really just these bogus secondary listings and all this silliness. But the fact of the matter is like, totalitarians the world over, their goal is number one, to stay in power.

0: So if you think, and they do think, that these constant crackdowns basically help them stay in power, they're going to stay in power. And unfortunately for the people of Hong Kong, there is a lot of money there for the Chinese government to work off of. And so, you know, this is just going to be a continuous thing. It's to the benefit of places like the U.S. and other places also, because the fact of the matter is like, capital will flow away from places where it's unclear and opaque, and they'll flow to places where it's clear. And I think what's going to continue to happen in Hong Kong is going to be a continued deterioration of the economic situation. However, does the CCP, do the communists really care? Well, if it's that they're staying in power, I think the answer is 100%. They're going to stay in power.
1: Gordon, do I say correctly that the major banks have returned to Hong Kong, or at least they're holding seminars there, if I remember reading the news? So the major banks, I mean, the U.S. major banks, have decided that the persecution of free press is not a concern of theirs.
2: That's basically right. They're doing business there. They're doing business in the mainland, John. So, you know, we saw J.P. Morgan, I think it was, announce that it was increasing some unit or something. So this is a continuing story. And until there is something that really hurts the banks, they'll continue doing this.
1: And Mark, that is discouraging for...
0: It is, but the fact of the matter is they're fighting for a smaller and smaller market. In other words, no one's ever going to abandon a market that they can still make money on. It's like the whole premise of China, basically, if you can get a hold of Logan Wright, he has a great book that just came out, and he's making the argument that a lot of us have making for a while. China is shrinking. China is declining. China is aging. And the simple fact of the matter is it's not what it once was. But at the end of the day, if you're at J.P. Morgan, you're at Goldman Sachs, you're at UBS, it's a market. You're not going to walk away from it completely, but it's not what it once was. I mean, when you look at the people who are staffing the banks in Hong Kong now, they're a shadow of what they were 10 years ago in terms of responsibility.
1: Mark Simon, longtime advisor to Jimmy Lai at Apple Daily, Gordon Chang, podcast Always Ready, conversation about Jimmy Lai at Apple, at Amazon, at Spreaker, at Spotify, and other distinguished locations. I'm John Batchelor.
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17: 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The Clay County Community Foundation has been able to grant about 20 grants each year to different nonprofits and public entities that apply for grants. So total, we have been able to give over $2 million in community betterment grants to Clay County.
16: For more information, or if you would like to make a donation, visit the Clay County Community Foundation's website at claycofoundation.com. 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

0: The U.S. Navy has set up a dedicated command to turn its growing array of aerial surface and underwater drones into an integrated fighting force. Capability U.S. commanders linked to disrupting PLA attack on Taiwan. The Robotic and Autonomous Systems Warfighting Development Center, formerly established late September in Virginia, will develop doctrine and tactics for unmanned systems, train sailors to use them, and test whether they can keep operating under realistic conditions. Rick, a very good day to you. This sounds like AI goes to war. Is it fresh, or is this a restatement of something that's been coming for a long time? Good day to you.
1: Good day, John. Good day, Gordon. This is a pinnacle to which the Pentagon has been marching toward for decades. Secretary Hegseth on September 30th announced essentially the formation of the 12th U.S. Department of Defense Combatant Command. This is extremely important. When you think of combatant commands, you think of Strategic Command that controls all our nuclear forces, or Pacific Command that controls all of our forces in Asia. Auto War Command is, as you stated, John, initially is about formating, building, training toward joint unmanned force capabilities. But in this, inherent is the potential ability to conduct autonomous unmanned military operations. Now, of course, Auto War Command will be operating.

with other commands, be they the Space Command, Pacific, European Command, Southern Command. But when the capabilities are in place, Auto War Command

0: yet, Gordon. You go back to the Vietnam War when we saw really the first intensive use of unmanned platforms. Their simplicity, vulnerability, it was a kind of prehistoric age for unmanned systems. We had to make tremendous advances in the whole realm of computer and information technologies. And the most recent ability to tie it all together, advances in artificial intelligence, super intelligence, the ability to embed in the command and control of autonomous weapons, the ability to make decisions, even the ability to learn how to fight better in the moment.
1: Disrupt a PLA attack on Taiwan. Why does the South China Morning Post want to cover this story this way? Two possibilities. One, the Chinese military commission is making excuses why they haven't attacked Taiwan. Or two, they're telling us that we're hurrying up because we know that you're building trouble for us if we don't get there soon. Which way do you want to go?
0: Well, John, I look at the author of this article, Gabriel Dominguez, who used to be an editor at Jane's Defense Weekly. I wrote articles for him, he's a good analyst, and so he's tracking what the Americans are doing. South China Morning Post has emphasized for a long time Chinese advances in autonomous warfare. 20 days before Hegseth's announcement, South China Morning Post published an article about how China is working to merge swarms of autonomous weapons, which is essentially what the Auto War Command will be trying to do going forward as well.
1: Gordon, you have a question.
2: In general, Rick, who's ahead, China or the U.S. in autonomous warfare?
0: The Auto War Command, Gordon, could put the United States ahead, depending upon how quickly it can achieve real unmanned autonomous joint force merging coordination. But we know, especially thanks to the trumpeting of the South China Morning Post, that China is working very hard in the same realm to achieve the same results. And their goals essentially are a bit more limited so they can be more focused. Their goal is to break down any defenses that Taiwan can muster to make way for the hordes of invasion forces. The American goal working with Taiwan is to blunt first the Chinese unmanned invasion so that the manned invasion does not follow.
1: Is this integrated with Space Command as well? In other words, they're dealing with on the sea, on land, and in orbit?
0: Well, John, one expects that there will be substantial coordination with the Space Command. But the Space Command was formed before Auto War Command and has responsibility primarily for military actions in space.
1: The reason I ask is there are all kinds of stories, and I don't account whether they're good or bad, they're just stories coming now about war in space and about Chinese and Russian and American satellites already in position to disrupt communication systems, well short of using an atomic weapon, which would blind almost all the satellites. So those stories, now we can say we're developing before AutoWarCom. And Auto War Com, it's not clear that they're going to merge?
0: No. Auto War Com has a primary responsibility of developing joint unmanned force capabilities. And then in the future, we'll have abilities for independent operations, at least in my opinion. The Space Command exists already and will definitely benefit from what Auto War Command achieves. But Space Command, most likely, if the United States does have weapons in space, of course, they are most likely unmanned weapons, And they

0: are operating under control and probably in the future could operate autonomously, especially as both China and the United States populate multiple mega constellations of all kinds of satellites.
1: Gordon, do you hear a big gulp going on at the Military Commission about the outer WARCOM? China's paying attention?
2: If you're talking about the Communist Party's Central Military Commission, yes, we're not hearing anything because there's only two of seven members serving.
1: Well said. Gordon Chang, at Gordon G. Chang, Rick Fisher of the International Assessment and Strategy Center, podcast at Amazon Prime, at Apple, at Spreaker, at Spotify, always ready to talk about auto war com. I'm John Batchelor.

0: College used to be a gateway to the American dream. It's becoming an obstacle, which is why we're restoring truth, correcting the bias in education, one story at a time. This series is brought to you by the Leadership Institute and Radio America. Tuition has reached $100,000 a year at some schools, and the cost keeps climbing. The spending behind it does more harm than good. The average four-year institution now spends 65% more on services and administration than it spends on academics. Climbing walls, lazy rivers, and bloated bureaucracies are replacing books, professors, and real instruction. Too many young people are starting out six figures in debt for a degree that no longer guarantees the future they were promised. Colleges need to refocus on education. Fewer amenities, fewer activities, fewer unnecessary expenses. Students deserve a degree that helps them reach the American dream, not one that buries them in debt. Visit campusreform.org to see the latest report.
1: Freshwater wetlands cover only 1% of the Earth's surface, but provide habitat for 12% of all animals. 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

I'm John Batchelor. This is the New World Report. I welcome my good colleagues Ernesto Araújo, former foreign minister of the Republic of Brazil, and Alejandro Pina Esclusa, member of the opposition and author and member of the opposition in Venezuela. Gentlemen, the day is unlikely, but here it is. Brazil benchmark stock index soars as Bolsonaro tops first round vote. This is Reuters. There are going to be a follow-up vote in some weeks' time later on this

0: month, but right now, Reuters is reporting from Sao Paulo. Brazil's benchmark stock index gained more than 8% in early trading, exceeding 205,000 points after right-wing Senator Flavio Bolsonaro led leftist President Lula da Silva in the country's first round. And then it goes on to detail the shares that are soaring especially. I have learned from Ernesto over the years that the so-called central, that's a metaphor, the center of the business community and politics, that intersection, has its own understanding of what's important and what's not. They don't like to be ruffled. They don't like to be challenged. They're not particularly partisan. They just go where the money is. And for some years, they've been a block to developing reforms that are effective in Brazil because they like business the way they run it. They don't want anybody coming in and telling them to do differently. However, here come the Bolsonaros. There's much to say about this family. It's a large, active, extremely ambitious family of sons and wives and ex-wives. And, of course, there's the patriarch, Jair Bolsonaro, who remains ill and at his own home because of illness and also because he's been condemned by a Lula da Silva de Moraes court to 27 years in detention for allegations of having run a coup or a coup attempt in the previous presidential election that where he was defeated again by Lula da Silva. But now his son looks to be in the lead. This all becomes very confusing unless you know the players, and we're lucky enough to have Ernesto here to sort out a very, very difficult family. Ernesto, you're quoted in the Financial Times saying this isn't a family, this is an idea. What is the idea of the Bolsonaros? What do they represent that this astonishing vote of confidence from the stock market? Good day to you.
1: Good day, John. Yeah, it's a magnificent day. Today I opened my personal column in Substack saying, good morning, future. I think we're starting a new era in Brazil, hopefully. But yeah, what the name Bolsonaro means, it means a lot. It means the hope for transformation of Brazil from a country dominated by a clique, a corrupt elite, into a modern, dynamic country, at the same time loyal to its roots, to its values, to its sense of itself. So it's there's an economic aspect, there's a political aspect, but also a very deep cultural aspect, all associated with the name of Bolsonaro. And I think that was the winner yesterday, the idea that Bolsonaro represents. Also, the idea of devolving power into the hands of the people. Right? In Brazil, although the Constitution says that all power emanates from the people, actually, all powers has been emanating from the elite, from the institutions controlled by the elite. Well, the institutions are supposed to serve the people, not the opposite. They're not there especially to survey the people or to implement censorship or anything like that. So there is also this very deep sense of freedom that goes much beyond, let's say, the rational part. I think it's a very emotional aspect also what Bolsonarismo brings. The old conception of politics, not only as a rational enterprise, but also as something that has to do with your heart, with the whole human being, not only with a set of economic or policy decisions. So it's really huge. It was a landslide, not only in the presidential election, which, by the way, has to go to the second round, but it was still a landslide because Flavio was supposed to go much not so good, but also in the parliament, especially in the Senate, all the allies of Lula who were running for Senate lost, dozens of them, and all the allies of the Bolsonarismo camp won. So it means that it's much deeper than a Flavio Bolsonaro versus Lula dispute. It's about totally different conceptions of the state, of the world.
0: Mechanics of this. This is the first round. And Flavio Bolsonaro, 47% of the vote. Lula da Silva, 45.2% of the vote. That was a quote from some hours ago from London. They're still counting.
1: That's
0: but
1: right.
0: It will move around a little bit, but that is said to be a commanding lead. And the reason is that there are smaller parties, and the smaller parties, if I understood correctly, are all on the right of the center. Is that correct? So there are no left-of-center parties to weigh in and vote for Lula.
1: That's correct. That's correct, John. And that's very important. The other parties, they totaled around 8% for the national election. Even if they split half and half to Lula and Flavio would still win with 51% against 49% for Lula. But it will be certainly much more than 50-50. And it also has to do with how volatile Brazilian politics are. Some people say, well, it depends on what the leaders of those parties will say. But Brazilians, they don't follow party leaders, right? They'll follow their conscience, their feeling. And even those that are more critical, those parties that have leaders more critical of Bolsonaro, they people would probably vote overwhelmingly for Flavio. So, yes, we have to go to the second round. But, well, at a certain point yesterday, it looked like Flavio could win yesterday in the first round. But this would be really far-fetched. He's coming from behind. We have to always look not only at the statics, but also at the dynamics, right? Flavio was almost always along the campaign behind in all the polls, or in most of the polls. Only the last couple of weeks he started to move ahead in some of the polls, right? He was an underdog for other reasons as well, but in the campaign numbers, this gives people a different sense of enthusiasm when they see him already ahead in the first round. It's, whoa, what looked impossible is now possible, right? This lead in the first round, although not decisive yet, makes it much weaker, the discourse of the Lula camp that there was interference. That's a big thing. That's, I think, the only thing that Lula has left. It's not a good argument, but that was U.S. interference, okay? But one thing is to say, oh, there was U.S. interference, and then we have to annul the elections. But with Flavio so far ahead of what was expected, it would feel too much like some sort of disguised coup. So in the eyes of the not only Brazilians, but the international community. Also, the fact that not only Lula lost, but all his allies lost across the country with different agendas in different states, different regions. It shows that it's not international interference or Trump interference. I mean, Trump would not interference in the vote for Senate in the remote regions of Amapá in the north of Brazil or anywhere else. So, it's very important. And it's important to signal that because presidential elections and also gubernatorial go to a second round if you don't reach 50%. But congressional elections were, everything was yesterday. And Bolsonaro's party and allies, they won a very comfortable majority in the Senate. The estimate is 50 seats out of 81. 50 out of 81 with possible semi-allies elsewhere. It means what? It means that with 54, you can impeach and remove ministers, judges from the Supreme Court, right? Which is the big item in the agenda. So that's already achieved, okay? That sort of victory, independently of the second round. So it's huge.
0: Ernesto Araújo, former foreign minister of the Republic of Brazil. When we come back, we'll speak to Alejandro about, he's been traveling in Europe and in the Americas, how this surprising result will very much be heard in the different capitals of Europe and South America, and I'd like to believe Washington as well. I'm John Batchelor.
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8: 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Consider joining Kiwanis After Five in Spencer. We meet the first and third Tuesday of the month at the Spencer Golf and Country Club. Our meetings begin at 5:30 right after work, and we keep our meetings to under an hour. Throughout the year, Kiwanis After Five stays active with numerous projects, such as Just Because Roses, Christmas Boxes during the Grand Meander, and much more. We also give back by awarding scholarships to graduating seniors. If you want to learn more about Kiwanis After Five or see what we're up to, visit our page on Facebook. Or better yet, we invite you to attend one of our meetings in person at the Spencer Golf and Country Club, Kiwanis After Five of Spencer, a group of like-minded volunteers making a difference in the community, one child at a time.
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0: I'm John Batts with my good colleagues, Ernesto Araujo and Alejandro Pena Esclusa, commenting on the surprise result from Brazil in the first round of voting, demonstrating that Flavio Bolsonaro, as Ernesto says, an underdog through all the polling. We could have instance here of another example of they lie to the pollsters and they tell the truth in the poll itself. But in any event, Alejandro, you've traveled widely in Europe. You've traveled widely in the Americas most recently, and you follow very carefully, as authors do, all of the developments since the Sao Paulo Forum about many years ago. What does the surprise vote in Brazil mean in your travels? Good day to you, Alejandro.
1: Good day, John. I must confess that I stayed late yesterday because I'm in Europe, so when I was able to follow the results until it was 65% of the counting of the vote. And it was obvious there at that point that Flavio Bolsonaro had won the first round. I felt so good, so relieved, because as I will explain now, Lula was the most dangerous of the leftist leaders in Latin America. And he was the creator of the Forum. All the polls said that Flavio

0: Bolsonaro would lose in the first round, but then he would win in the second round. But this is totally different. He already won. It's a matter of just waiting 3 weeks, because by winning in the first round and by winning, as Ernesto said, in all the regions, in the Senate, in the Congress, in the governors, even small authorities in small cities everywhere, the party of Bolsonaro won. So this is a landslide, and it's a relief for all Latin America. As I wrote for Geopolitical Intelligence Service a few days ago, I said that if Lula was reelected, then the shields of America would fail, because it cannot work with a concourse, with the help, with the participation of Brazil. You see, Brazil has borders with 10 other countries in Latin America. And if you're fighting drug trafficking, if you're fighting the cartels and organized crime, all these groups would somehow protect themselves. They would move to Brazil with Lula, and from there they could commit crimes all over Latin America. And Lula said explicitly, first, that he did not want to join the Shield of the Americas, and second, he said it also explicitly, that he was against the U.S. designating these two important organizations, Primero Comando Capital, First Comando Capital, and the Comando Vermelho, the Red Command, the two most important terrorist organizations in Brazil. He did not want them to be designated as terrorist groups by the U.S. So he was an obstacle for this regional, very important initiative of working together to defeat the cartels. These cartels do not work in one country. They worked in a transversal way. They work in the whole continent. So you can only fight them in a continental point of view, with the use of satellites, surveillance and intelligence, military technology, first type of military technology. So the failure of Lula to be reelected is very, very important news for all Latin America, and especially for Venezuela, because now Venezuela is the only country, the only one that needs to be changed, or at least a transition must be achieved in order to also join the Shield of the America and have the whole continent against the drug cartels, except, of course, Uruguay, who is a little bit, it's a little territory, it won't make a difference. Brazil, it makes a difference, but not Uruguay.
1: A quick question. Do you believe, your travels in Europe, are the European governments following this trend that's clearly in the Americas to right of center? Are they acknowledging it? Are they reacting to it?
0: They are very much acknowledging it, and they are reacting. You know that a month ago, I was with Ernesto, who is with us today, in the BLED Strategic Forum. And for the first time in many years, the organizers decided to organize a panel on Latin America, because they know that these changes are occurring right now in Latin America, and it's very important for the future of a Western Hemisphere in general.
1: This is Slovenia, Central Europe, responding to Latin America affairs. This is a defeat of the socialist dictatorships of the 20th century. Is that too much of a statement, Alejandro?
0: Well, Slovenia is responding to that. But remember that the BLED Strategic Forum, even though it is held in Slovenia, is the most important forum for Eastern Europe. So there were people there, and prime ministers and foreign ministers of at least 10 countries of Eastern Europe. And we were able to talk to them, to give them an explanation of what's happening in Latin America. And I had later personal meetings with many people, and they really think that it is important. They're interested. For example, yesterday and this morning, I received a lot of messages from Eastern Europe. They're asking questions from Hungary, from Croatia, and from Slovenia as well. So people

0: is aware in Eastern Europe and also in Western Europe, of course, that there is a major change in Latin America. Good change.
1: We will speak at length about what this means for Venezuela, which, as Alejandro very carefully says, remains in question because of the recent events of the Rodrigato, Dulce and Jorge Rodriguez, who are gangsters, primarily gangsters who have no legitimacy and yet remain in control of the palace and the legislature in Venezuela. We're going to turn, when we come back, to the amazing Bolsonaro family. I learned for the first time that there are many voices, many opinions, including first, second, and third wives, especially that third wife, Michelle, who's a dynamo and I believe is now elected into the legislature. So when you talk about the Bolsonaros, this is a team, and it doesn't all agree with itself. Not at all. It's quite dynamically argumentative. New World Report, Ernesto Araújo, Alejandro Piña Esclusa. I'm John Batchelor.
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12: 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If you have information or a tip related to a crime or investigation, contact the Clay County Sheriff's Office. You don't have to worry about getting involved, and you don't have to give your name. If the information you provide leads to an arrest or an indictment, you could be eligible for a reward of up to $1,000. 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

0: I'm John Batchelor with Alejandro Piña Esclusa, member of the opposition, member of the very famous opposition in Venezuela, led by Ms. Machado, and Ernesto Araújo, former foreign minister of the Republic of Brazil, a member of the opposition once upon a time, now looking to be the mainstream in Brazil after the first round of voting. Ernesto, I took notes on what the Financial Times told me about the scale of this family's disagreements with itself. My goodness. I think there are four brothers. There's a daughter. There's a sister, a half-sister. There are three wives. And then there's the patriarch, Jair Bolsonaro, who's always been something of a contrary and a rascal. He's ill at home. His third wife, Michelle, cares for him as best she can, having food delivered, seeing him now on occasion, tending his wounds. He's 70 years old, and the wounding that he survived in the first campaign in 2016, I believe, I might have the year off. In any event, that wounding still weakens him considerably. However, he watches now the results from the first round of voting in Brazil, and one of his sons, Flavio, a senator in the Brazilian legislature, is now within one day of becoming the president-elect. There are other brothers, however, one of whom is condemned by Brazil and he's in the U.S. There are more than that, and there are more than one wife. So, Ernesto, help me. Let's begin with the most vivid of all of these actors, Michelle, the third wife. She's said to be an evangelical, which is unusual in a Catholic country, but there it is. She's said to be dynamic and have great appeal to the population, and also to have been in a running dispute with Flavio, the now rising son of the family. Characterize Michelle. Who is she? What does she represent? Why is she so popular now that she's a member of the legislature? They're actually talking about her as a presidential candidate.
1: Well, John, you're right. It's a very colorful family. I have the privilege of having known all of them. And I think that's in part why they are so important, because they are not gray or boring in any way. People identify with them, even when they fight with each other, or maybe even more because of that, because that gives authenticity. It's not just politicians playing a part. You see that you have human beings there. I think that's a big part of the issue. So Michelle, he's a force. She's a political force because she has a lot of personality. She always displayed that. She displays a lot of her Christian faith of the evangelical denomination, which is very important in Brazil. Evangelicals are more or less 35% of Brazil against 55% Catholics and 10% other religions or no religion. But those 35%, they're very politically active, right? And they tend to go much more towards the right of the conservatives when they identify with the candidate. So Michelle is very important regarding that. And yesterday she was in the polling station, just to give an example.

0: She was yelled at and thrown bad words at from Lula voters. And she came back to those people and started, so I love you all. I love you all in Jesus Christ. Okay. Just to say, I don't think that's pretense. Okay. I think that's one, how she is, how she behaves, but she's very combative at the same time. And she's going to be a leader in the Senate, a leader, especially for the release from prison of Jair Bolsonaro and all the people who are, in my view, and the view of many Brazilians, unjustly in jail. That's going to be her key priority. And she'll drive people behind her, I'm pretty sure. By the way, the fact that Jair Bolsonaro was in prison was an important factor for the performance of Flávio and the conservatives. As you know, Jair is not only, well, he's in at home prison, but only Michel can be with him. Technically, he can be receive the visits of family, but Flávio was forbidden to visit him for the last couple of months by the Supreme Court as a candidate, though, because this can distort the election. Candidates could not show the image of Jair Bolsonaro in their campaign propaganda. Okay. So, but in total silence, he cannot speak. He cannot give interviews. In total silence, he was very, very effective. Right. And also that shows we're in the inside a drama much more than in a pure, purely bureaucratic political process. Right. And both Michel and Flávio, especially, I think they showed a lot of political maturity and personal maturity, because, yeah, there are disagreements, and there have been disagreements between Michel and the other brothers as well. But they got over this, and from both sides, I think they proved they can be unifiers, that they can build a strong coalition. Because if you can't bring about a strong coalition in your family, how can you bring a coalition in the country? But they could. They could do both things. But a coalition, not in terms of giving up on their ideas, but on making those ideas stronger. So it's not a coalition of concessions. Now I'm talking in terms of policies and political color. Not in terms of concessions, but in terms of making stronger the conservative core of Bolsonarismo and the right in general in Brazil. So it's easy also build coalitions if you concede everything. But no, they built around a very strong program of freedom, of reform of the institutions, of freedom of speech, also national identity, and the, let's say, the insertion of Brazil in the Western Alliance, and especially the Shield of the Americas.
1: Alejandro, what do you make of these arguing Bolsonaroistas? This is a model that I'm unfamiliar with in the U.S. Our first families tend to be all in all the time. The filter in order to get to the presidency is so long-standing. It exhausts most families, so if you get there, you're strong. In this instance, however, with three different wives, three different mothers and three different wives, and the sons going in different directions, do you have anything comparable in Venezuela? Because Maria Corina Machado strikes me just as a straight-out heroine. Nothing, no angle about her. Do you have a family comparable to the Bolsonaros, or are they unique in your opinion?
2: I think they're unique in Venezuela. I don't see this family, let's say, participation in politics. There are some, but not as extended. I believe that also Carlos Bolsonaro was elected as a congressman, and the younger Renan Bolsonaro was also elected. So yes, we're talking about Flávio, Michel, Carlos, Renan, and if Eduardo Bolsonaro was in, if he was in Brazil, he would have won too. But he is in the exile, so he couldn't participate. He will probably, when Bolsonaro, Flávio wins, he will be part of the government too. So I believe that this is an interesting model, but I would say that this is possible because all of them are leaders in their own. They all have this strong capacity to become leaders, and well, it happens that they belong to the same family. But if they didn't, they would also be leaders as well.

0: On the other hand, in terms of what this means to Venezuela, well, Venezuela, as I said before, is the only country that needs to enter the shield of the Americas. After Brazil, Venezuela is the last one to be in. This is why it's so important to have a transition in my country. And the fact that Delcy Rodríguez is still in power and without a date for the elections, I believe that this is a problem for the U.S. and for the shield of the America, especially considering that many of the people that belong to the government of Delcy Rodríguez are part of the drug cartels, like Diosdado Cabello, the second in command. So a decision must be taken in order to make sure that the transition is implemented, or at least a date is set for an election in Venezuela.
1: When we talked last week, I believe you indicated that you thought a win for Bolsonaro in Brazil, which seemed far-fetched at the time for the first round, would help Venezuela. Is that still your opinion, and how will it help?
0: Well, yes, it would help very much because even though it doesn't look that way, Lula da Silva was the most important support for the Chavista dictatorship. First, when Chavez was president, and second, when Maduro became president, and now with Delcy Rodríguez. As the founder and head of the São Paulo Forum, he has always protected first Chavez, then Maduro, and now Delcy. And the thing is, John, that his attitude, Lula da Silva's attitude, is very, very intelligent, very astute. He does not things directly, but indirectly. I'll give you an example. When Maduro committed fraud in the year 2024, Lula didn't say, oh, well, there was fraud. And he didn't say, oh, Maduro won. He wasn't directly. He said something of the sort, well, I haven't seen the tally sheet yet. When they show me the tally sheets, then I will say my opinion. On the meantime, I could be the negotiator between Maduro and the opposition. This kind of thing. Assuming, let's say, a halfway position, but at the end, he always helped Maduro, Chavez, and Delcy. Now, Delcy Rodríguez has no one to be supported by. Not even Pedro Sánchez, the Prime Minister of Spain, because today he called new elections in Spain. I believe that this is probably one of the reasons why Pedro Sánchez, a friend of Delcy Rodríguez, did this, is because the failure of Lula da Silva to re-elect himself is also affecting Spain, all Latin America, but also Spain. So it's a very interesting combination, and I think we Latin Americans, and especially Venezuelans, have many reasons to celebrate today for this results of the elections in Brazil.
1: I'm speaking to Alejandro Pina Esclusa of the opposition in Venezuela, waiting for its time in the sun, and Ernesto Araújo, former foreign minister of the Republic of Brazil, anticipating a Flavio Bolsonaro success at the end of this month in the next round of voting. When we come back, what to look for in Brazil over these next weeks. I'm John Batchelor.

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I'm John Betcher with Ernesto Araujo and Alejandro Pena Esclusa. Gentlemen, you both know where I must now take us, which is the worries of the darkness that's possible, thanks to Dema Rice, the member of the Supreme Court, who has been at the center of getting getting Lula da Silva out of jail to run in 22, to supporting him to the point that it was not possible to run an X file, an X, formerly Twitter, against him under threat by Dema Rice against the richest man in the universe, Elon Musk. There's reason to believe that the prosecution that jailed Jair Bolsonaro for 27 years was corrupted by bad testimony, intimidated by Dema Rice. Dema Rice is now implicated in a scandal, a jailed banker who is on his iPhone with messages saying, "Shall I flee or shall I stay?" when he was first apprised of the fact that he was about to be arrested.

0: guests at your house. There's always a bunch of them. Ernesto, Dima Rice, this is existential risk for him. His skills are many. Lula da Silva has control of the apparatus until the transition. What are you watching for these next weeks?
1: Well, John, you touched on the key issue. What is going to happen behind the curtains, right? One thing is the voting in a democracy should be enough. But in Brazil, the system is very powerful. It showed it's not very powerful in terms of popularity, but in the polling stations, but they're still very powerful inside the institutions and behind the curtains. There's no doubt anymore that a huge part of the Supreme Court is totally politicized in favor of Lula, especially, Moraes. Actually, Moraes, they have taken him kind of out of the circulation for the last couple of weeks or 1 month because of how unpopular he is and how unpopular he made Lula. But that was to no avail. But besides Moraes, there is the dean of the Supreme Court, a man named Gilmar Mendes. Very, very powerful political figure, maybe the most powerful one in Brazil. And another one who's a more recent justice in the Supreme Court, but who was the justice minister of Lula, and who, by the way, comes from the Brazilian Communist Party and is very proudly a communist. Anyway, and they're acting. They're acting every day and trying many schemes. I think what they tried to do, I think, before the first round was try to intimidate voters and to intimidate and take the enthusiasm away from the Bolsonaro camp, trying to pass the signal that they would interfere if Flavio wins, but without doing so, thinking, well, people will be afraid and will be, discouraged because they know anything they choose would be undone by the Supreme Court. One of them, actually the daughter of one of them, who's a lawyer, made a presentation showing the Romania case. Oh, you see how a Supreme Court can annul an election. So they clearly consciously tried to pass that image. This didn't work. This backfired totally because people also voted against this perception of interference from the judiciary in the elections. They tried to the last moment, not the national at the national level, but to give you an example, 4 hours before the day of the voting, another judge from the electoral court, who's an ally of Lula and was appointed by Lula, annulled the candidacy to the Senate in the state of Paraná of a former prosecutor who's the prosecutor who put Lula in jail. Okay. 4 hours without any, as a individual decision, without any time to reverse. But the head of the electoral court reversed that, and he was elected. And I think he will be confirmed. Technically, the Supreme Court then reversed the reversion. But what happens? The society is vigilant. The society is paying attention. Thanks to the social networks of Elon Musk, including that. It's not only Flavio and his party. It's society. Brazilians are paying attention, right? And the world is paying attention, like we are seeing here. By the way, I think we're seeing more and more the proof that politics today is all transnational. You don't have national politics and international politics anymore. You have transnational politics, right? And the world, yes, is watching. So they are still trying to say, oh, Bolsonaro, Flavio is a threat to democracy. But how? He's being elected. And his allies are being elected. Okay, if they are elected and they choose to oust a Supreme Court justice, that's democracy, right? But so they're still in the press, that's still in the Lula camp, they're trying to use this old narrative. I don't think that works anymore. I think their last card is U.S. interference.
0: 30 seconds, okay. Ernesto, 30 seconds.
1: Okay, they're going to play that, but people don't believe that because people are seeing that this is a game. And yes, there's an influence from the U.S. and all democratic forces in the world in the favor of Flavio, but that's not interference. And I think people will see things as they are.
0: Ernesto Araújo, former foreign minister of the Republic of Brazil. Alejandro Pina Esclusa, member of the opposition in Venezuela. I remind both these gentlemen, when we started our expedition several years ago, Lula da Silva

0: Silva and De Moraes were in command totally of Brazil, and Maduro was in the palace in Venezuela. Things have changed a little bit since then, gentlemen, so let's go forward with expectations. A podcast of great expectations, always available at Amazon Prime, at Apple, at Spotify, at Spreaker, and other distinguished venues. I'm John Batchelor.
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3: According to a post on her social media account, FBI Director Kash Patel and girlfriend Alexis Wilkins are engaged. The average price for a gallon of regular is $4.03, down about 15 cents on the week. Head of petroleum analysis at Gas Buddy, Patrick DeHaan.
4: A lot of markets being impacted by the G7 release pushing oil lower. We also have more oil flowing through the Strait of Hormuz. And then you have gas tax suspensions as well. But once those are all factored in, I don't know that we have enough momentum for the national average yet to fall below $4. And there may not be enough momentum to get diesel prices below $6.
3: Gas prices are up $1.22 from this time last year. The NFL has suspended two referees after incidents at two different games.
5: The NFL suspending line judge Jeff Seaman after he was caught on camera appearing to swear at Arizona Cardinals tight end Trey McBride. It happened during the Cardinals' loss to the New York Giants after officials did not call a penalty and McBride complained to Seaman. Seaman has been suspended for two games. And referee Adrian Hill suspended for one game for unprofessional conduct after yelling at linebacker Eric Wilson, who collided with him during a play. Wilson trying to help him up, another official separating them.
3: ABC's Rhiannon and Alley. The Private Diary of Pope Francis will be released this November. Publisher Image says the journal entries from 1992 to 2024 will provide insight into the late Pope. Dave Packer, ABC News.
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7: And good evening, your KICD forecast for tonight, mostly clear, lows around 54, south wind at 10 to 15. For tomorrow, Tuesday, sunny, high near 82 with a south-southwesterly wind at 10 to 15. Tomorrow night will be mostly clear, lows around 51, with a westerly wind around 5 miles per hour. Wednesday, mostly sunny, high near 73. North-northwesterly wind around 5 miles per hour. Wednesday night, partly cloudy, lows around 48. Thursday, sunny, high near 68. Thursday night, cloudy, lows of 48. And Friday, sunny, high near 69. For more on your weather, log online to northwestiowanow.com.
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I'm John Batchelor. I welcome Bill Raggio, Senior Fellow, Foundation for Defense of Democracies. He and his colleagues keep the Long War Journal, where you can see the very careful reporting necessary for the battle fronts. Iran front, Ukraine front, Yemen front, Gaza front, Lebanon front. We go now to the Yemen front with Bridget Toomey of the Foundation for Defense of Democracy, watching not only the Houthis attacking, but also the Yemeni government counterattacking. The headline in these last hours: Yemeni government launches offensive to seize all areas from Iran-backed Houthis. All areas is a big, big bite. Head of Presidential Council says counteroffensive is underway. Yemen's Houthis say they hit Saudi sites with missiles. Houthis driven back government forces in recent weeks. Control of entrance to Red Sea is a key strategic goal. That's the bullet points. Bridget, a very good day to you. As I understand it, the government has gathered together its forces for a counteroffensive. When last we spoke, the Houthis...

0: from North Yemen, who dominate Sana'a. The road to Aden is south, and Taiz is the city in between. Taiz would give them access, direct access to the Bab el-Mandeb on their way to Aden. Aden is the temporary capital of Yemen. We left off with the Houthis occupying the high ground, the mountains around Taiz. Where are the Houthis now, and where is the government counteroffensive? Good day to you.
1: Hi, John. Yes, so earlier in the month, or in September, the Houthis marched down Yemen's Red Sea coast. They had previously controlled most of it, but they seized the remaining territory up to the Bab el-Mandeb, the southern choke point. And then in recent weeks, the Houthis have been fighting against Yemeni government forces for control of highland territory inland from their recent coastal gains to secure that eastern flank of the territory they recently seized. And much of that highland territory is around the city of Taiz, which you mentioned. Taiz is the third largest city in Yemen, and it's on the critical highway junctures between the west coast and then southern Yemen, particularly connecting Taiz to Aden. And the Houthis over the weekend seized a city south of Taiz city, but overlooking that critical highway headed south. So that's a really important gain for them if they are able to hold it. But also over the weekend, like you mentioned, the Saudis and Yemen's internationally recognized government announced their counteroffensive. And it looks like they may have taken some of the territory at the southern end of the Red Sea coast that the Houthis recently seized. So this is going to complicate Houthi efforts both they'll be preoccupied with fighting on the coast, and that will, you know, challenge some of their aim of holding this inland highland territory, which is necessary if they want to hold this coast. So they've extended themselves further south than they you know have previously, and now the Yemenis with Saudi support are pushing back on that. The Saudi-led coalition in Yemen announced over 300 airstrikes since the start of this operation, which was Sunday, yesterday. And Yemeni forces are marching, you know, along the coast, but they're also fighting in other fronts across the country with the aim of, you know, forcing the Houthis to confront Yemeni forces across multiple points instead of concentrating their forces on the west coast.
0: Bill, you have a question for Bridget.
2: Hello, Bridget. The Saudis, and aside from the airstrikes, which the Saudis can provide, are they considering any ground operations against the Houthis? The Saudis border Houthi-occupied territory in Yemen, and they could certainly pressure the Houthis on additional fronts to stretch their resources. Are the Saudis considering anything like that?
1: It looks like the Saudis are relying on the Yemenis as the ground forces at for the time being. Now, the Houthis have increased some of their military activity or presence or, you know, shifted forces on the northern fronts, which could create a problem for Saudi Arabia itself. But I think they're focused on aerial support. They also reportedly have advisors on the ground with the Yemeni forces. So they're supporting Yemeni ground forces, but those are kind of the primary point of contact that they want to be using against the Houthis.
0: Bridget, the Yemeni government forces, what do we know about them? What makes up these coalition? How many countries are involved? Do we know?
1: Well, the Yemeni government forces are kind of an array of different, you have both the forces, the armed forces, and then you have some militia organizations that are aligned with the government. And at this point, they're all working with Saudi Arabia. Prior to January of this year, you had a split between some backed by the Emiratis and some backed by the Saudis. After kind of an internal blow up, the Emiratis are out and everyone is working with, you know, the Saudis. So there's a couple of, right now, it's southern forces that are fighting on Yemen's west coast. Many Yemeni forces are kind of divided along these north-south dimension, which is not purely geographic. It's largely based around the political division of North Yemen and South Yemen, which were states in the 90s, and they were separate entities. So there are two main southern forces that are operating on the west coast right now, the Giants Brigade and then the National Shield Forces. There had been a third, the National Resistance Forces, that held this West Coast territory, but they were driven back. And I

0: think they're kind of, you know, regrouping and reassessing after their collapse on the West Coast in early September.
1: It sounds like mercenaries. Are they fighting for pay from Saudi Arabia? Do we know whether there are Pakistanis involved? Do we know whether there are other nations that are sending their mercenaries?
0: These armed groups are Yemeni. They're, I mean, Saudi Arabia does pay most of their salaries because the Yemeni government, you know, doesn't have many resources, especially as it's unable to export oil due to the civil war. But these are the groups that are fighting the Houthis now are they're comprised of Yemeni forces.
1: Yemeni forces in the regular Yemeni National Army. I'm trying to get a profile here because what Bill has taught me, all government forces are not the same. I learned that lesson in Afghanistan. That's why I'm pressing here.
0: Yeah, you have a mix. You have the Yemeni armed forces, and they have a presence in Taiz. So some of the fighting in Taiz is done by fighters of the Yemeni armed forces. And then you also have these armed groups, which are led by members of what's called the Presidential Leadership Council, which is the 8-man Yemeni executive body. And so the Southern Giants Brigade reports to one of the members of this council. Then you have the National Shield Forces, which reports technically their chain of command is to the president of the PLC, the Presidential Leadership Council. So they're government aligned. Their leadership is all part of the Yemeni government of these forces and for the most part across Yemen. But they're not technically a branch of the armed forces.
1: I see. So there is a Yemeni National Army as well.
0: Yes. And they're active. They're active in Taiz. They're active in Marib on some of the other fronts. So they're part of the fighting. But there's, you know, kind of this array of forces that are all participating now.
1: Bill, does this remind you of Afghanistan, or what model do we have for this a coalition of Saudi paid gunfighters, some of whom are some of whom are army disciplined, some of whom aren't? What does it remind you of, Bill?
2: The Afghanistan were mostly part of government forces. There were tribal militias involved, and same thing with Iraq, but primarily the fighting was done. This reminds me a lot of Somalia, where you have a Somali military of Somali special forces, but most of the fighting is done by tribal or clan, in some case of Somalia, clan militias that often are more at odds with each other than they are with the enemy, like we see in many cases in Yemen.
1: You have a question for Bridget.
2: Yes, Bridget, last week it was reported that President Trump rebuffed Saudi efforts to get involved. There are reports, though, that the U.S. is supplying some intelligence and some military advisors, targeting information to help the Saudis. Have the Turks and the Pakistanis stepped up and living up to their, I guess, obligations to that military pact that they signed with Saudi Arabia?
0: Well, I would say no, given that they're not actively participating in the defense of Saudi Arabia, really. They haven't contributed kind of any sort of additional resources to counter the Houthis. There have been, I guess, maybe evolving statements. Originally, it seemed like they were kind of chalking the Houthis up to being, you know, a pre-existing condition for Saudi Arabia. Now they're vocal in their support of Saudi, you know, defense, especially after the Houthis have hit or targeted Mecca and Medina. You're getting a lot of statements of solidarity and support from all Muslim countries, but, you know, Pakistan, Turkey in particular, but they're not jumping into the fighting.
1: We're speaking with Bridget Toomey of the Foundation for Defense of Democracies. We've been focusing on Yemen, especially who is fighting whom in Yemen. We know the Houthis from northern Yemen. What the rest of the army that's pushing back has different origins, different commanders. We're going to turn now to a much larger story, which is the Houthis as surrogates, as part of the Iran offensive against Israel and the United States. And right now we're looking at burning black clouds over Aramco, and that could be Saudi Arabia at risk. Bill Raggio, Bridget Toomey, I'm John Bashman.
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4: 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Visa's Mark Nelson, head of consumer payment products, says Visa recently announced 7 new and exciting technologies. Mark shared a couple with me here.
5: 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And it's a way in which the consumers can have a little bit more control over who they share their data with.
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14: 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We are Spencer High Noon Kiwanis.
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0: I'm John Batchelor with Bill Roger, my colleague and co-host, and we're looking at what is a chaotic scene of battlefronts throughout the Middle East. We're focusing on the Yemen battlefront. However, at the same time, there's fighting around Taiz, around the mountains, on the road to Aden, which is the temporary headquarters of the Yemeni government, having evacuated Sana'a some months ago. We're also looking at burning oil fields, Aramco oil fields, and those are incoming missiles, we believe, from the Houthis. Bridget, the peppering of these oil fields, in addition to threats to Mecca and Medina, the two holy cities, this is the Houthis, I'm presuming, but is there an Iranian connection here? Are the Houthis using missiles that come from Iran, or are they building their own?
1: John, there's absolutely an Iranian connection here. The strategy of pressuring Saudi Arabia is in the interest of, you know, the Houthis' domestic ambitions in Yemen, but it's also crucial to Iran's strategy in the conflict with the United States and its desire to increase economic, particularly, you know, oil market pressure on the United States. So the Houthis have been instrumental in, you know, their maritime blockade of Saudi Arabia in attempting to curtail Saudi oil exports. And they've worked with Iraqi militias and the IRGC to target not only the export infrastructure and tankers for Saudi Arabian oil, but we saw them, you know, take the east-west pipeline offline, which is crucial to move Saudi oil from its eastern fields to the Red Sea for export while the Strait of Hormuz is closed. And they continue to target a range of refineries and different infrastructure that's central to Saudi oil exports with the hope of pressuring Saudi Arabia and, you know, through that pressure on the Saudi oil exports to the United States.
0: Bill, you have a question for Bridget.
2: Bridget, the Houthi military itself, is it fractured like the Yemeni government forces are, or are they united?
1: It's not fractured. The Houthis are, you know, they're a singular force, and they they're both their political and military leadership is highly controlled and centralized, with, you know, Abdel Malik al-Houthi, the group's leader, is at the forefront of all of this. And then you have a range of their military leaders, and you have IRGC advisors, which have now been, you know, widely reported to be in place in Yemen supporting the Houthis as they advance down the west coast of Yemen. And you can only imagine they're also giving advice and support for their operations against Saudi Arabia.
0: I come to a headline in the Financial Times, and whether this has resonance with what you're seeing. You're following war fighting. Saudi Aramco chief warns world's oil stockpiles are scarily thin. Amin Nasser says inventories depleted by Middle East conflict could take up to 2 years to rebuild. And then it shows Aramco storage facilities of Saudi crude, the very targets for the Houthis right now. Publishing out of London. The world's oil stockpiles are scarily thin. 7-month war between the U.S., Israel, and Iran, reports the Financial Times, reduced oil supply from the region by nearly 3 billion barrels, equivalent to roughly half the crude oil and refined fuels that would have passed through the Strait of Hormuz over that period. More than 1 billion barrels of oil have been drawn from reserves to try to cushion the shortfall. Governments have released more than 300 million barrels from strategic reserves. It goes on like that. Now, we're talking here about the Strait of Hormuz. What do we know about Bab el-Mandeb? Because that would be critical to getting the Saudi oil out. Is the Saudi oil coming out, or has it been stopped because of the threat?
1: Saudi Arabia has been able to export some oil, partly going north in the Red Sea, and then they can move it through the Suez, which is both complicated to get it through the Suez, and then it delays as much of that product has to go around Africa, since the majority of Saudi's buyers are in Asia. They have also been using the U.S. route through the Strait of Hormuz, right, following the closure of the East-West pipeline when they could not move that oil temporarily to the Red Sea. The East-West pipeline has since been repaired, so that's still an option. And then the Houthis say that the Red Sea, Bab el-Mandeb, are open to anyone except Saudi Arabia. Yesterday, it appears that there was an attack on a tanker south of Bab el-Mandeb, which was almost certainly a Houthi attack. Some details are still to be determined. If it turns out that that is not a Saudi vessel, then that will certainly be of concern to shippers using the Red Sea. Most have kind of chosen to continue moving through the Red Sea if they previously were, because there are limited options in the Middle East at the moment, and they were kind of hoping the Houthis would honor their claim that this is only a blockade of Saudi Arabia.
0: Right now, the blockade of Saudi Arabia through Bab el-Mandeb, is the threat is ongoing and effective. Is that correct?
1: Yeah, they're continuing to say that blockade is in place. I think the Houthis will insist that that blockade is in place really unless and until they reach some sort of political agreement with the Saudis. And the Houthis would expect, you know, some serious concessions from the Saudis to reach any sort of agreement that lifts that blockade. It also could possibly be tied to, you know, any Iran-U.S. negotiations. The Bab el-Mandeb is important for the Iranian strategy as well.
0: Richard Toomey, Bill Raggio, Foundation for Defense of Democracy, a podcast of those burning Saudi oil fields, always ready at Amazon Prime, at Apple, at Spotify, at Spreaker, other distinguished venues. I'm John Batchelor.
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0: I'm John Batcher with Bill Raggio, my colleague and co-host and friend. He is a senior fellow for the Foundation for Defense of Democracies. We're following the battlefronts, and we come to the Lebanon battlefront. Maybe the Syria battlefront. We're not sure yet because of headlines that suggest that not as all obvious with the reconciliation of al-Shara's led Damascus government with the rest of the region, because we have a headline that is puzzling, and David Daoud of the FTD is going to help us solve this puzzling headline. David, a very good evening to you. Thank you. Secret talks between Syria and Hezbollah in Turkey. There's enough provocation in any one of those bullet points to start another civil war. What do we believe is going on here? Good evening to you.
1: Good evening, John. So it's worth noting that the Syrian government did deny these contacts ever occurred. At the same time, I wouldn't put it past the realm of the possible that they did occur. There have been kind of, I don't know if you want to call them flirtations, but in different statements by both Naim Qassem, the Secretary General of Hezbollah, and other Hezbollah officials, and Syrian officials going up to President Bashar, saying that if, you know, contacts are possible at the right time, I think President Shara, and if I'm not mistaken, also the foreign minister, Shibani, have both said that if it's in the Syrian national interest, they're willing to talk to anyone, including Hezbollah. So we've seen how Shara has operated over the past year and some change, almost 2 years since he's taken power. He has placed, you know, he's acted very pragmatically. He's been willing to talk to anyone. His priority seems to be stabilizing Syria, normalizing Syria, reopening Syria's contacts with the world, and just kind of having as few problems as possible at home. Now, this has led him in some cases to talk to the Israelis. Now, when it comes to Hezbollah, there's a similar dynamic, if you ask me, that, you know, look, Hezbollah has an interest in taking a step back. When Bashar al-Assad fell, Hezbollah's lifeline, its territorial lifeline to Iran, was effectively not cut off entirely, but severely constricted. I mean, there's a reason why the resistance axis, including Hezbollah, fought so hard to keep Bashar al-Assad in power for over a decade, killing, you know, hundreds of thousands of Syrians, displacing many more. So when he fell, Hezbollah found itself in hot water, especially after, you know, the most destructive war in its history, the biggest defeat in its history against Israel. So they needed to maintain Syria somehow. And they have an interest in a Shara at least, you know, turning a blind eye to at least some of their activities in Syria, letting Syria remain somewhat of a lifeline. And we know that, look, the Syrian army's capabilities, such as they are, have been used to clamp down on Hezbollah smuggling through Syria. I mean, there was a July 2025 article that I keep mentioning that was in JPost, where even the IDF gave the Shara government, quote, very high marks for their interdictions of Hezbollah's weapon supplies. Now, they probably weren't getting everything, but I think Hezbollah wants, given that, you know, there's phase one of the war that was highly destructive, phase two when they restarted the war, March 2nd, Iran is on its back foot. Hezbollah needs as little pressure as possible on its ability to regenerate. Syria is a critical conduit. So the more that they can come to a modus vivendi with a Shara where, you know, they can say, well, you look this way, we won't bother you, we won't destabilize anything in Syria, we'll play like nice good boys and girls in Syria if you just take the foot off a little bit when it comes to our some of our activities, I think that would be very acceptable for Hezbollah. When it comes to a Shara, I think his interests are different. I think his inclination, you know, from a sectarian standpoint, from a history standpoint, from an ideological standpoint, is to be very anti-Hezbollah. We see, because of this, even some feelers out, you know, sent out to the Israelis to cooperate against Hezbollah. Now, the Israelis have not, perhaps not moved as quickly as the Shara wanted. In some cases, they've kind of displayed suspicion, overt hostility towards the Shara. So that area where he, you know, there's a vector where he could have ended up being an asset against Hezbollah. The Israelis aren't exploiting that like they should be, and Turkey is coming in for its own reasons and trying to broker an agreement between Shara, according to this report, between Shara and Hezbollah. And again, Shara's interest here is don't destabilize things for me. And Hezbollah has a very easy to destabilize things for him, right? If they start stoking tensions between Shara and minority communities, where Hezbollah had extensive ties, right? Like, we start to think of the Syrian Druze as somehow partners of the West. Well, during the Syrian civil war, you had a man by the name of Samir Kuntar, who was a Druze who was in Syria recruiting Druze to fight on behalf of the resistance axis. Those contacts don't go away the day Assad falls. Same thing with the Alawite community. So Hezbollah has, and Iran have the ability to make things very, very uncomfortable for Shah. And because of that, because his interest, again, is instability, quiet, just kind of, you know, muddling along until he feels like he can get Syria back on its two feet, Hezbollah can theoretically give him something. It's kind of like a mafia trade deal from Hezbollah's perspective. And I think because Shaddaa's approaching this as a pragmatist, you know, there may be an inclination to say, all right, you know, I'll look this way, just you guys don't start lighting fires in my country.
0: Bill, you have a question for David.
2: Hello, David. Assuming these reports are true, that Hezbollah and the Syrian regime are speaking, how would Hezbollah's rank and file, which have paid a significant price in blood fighting against the Shah's jihadists, how would they perceive an agreement with the Syrian regime?
1: Well, I think Hezbollah would have to thread it very carefully. This is the double bind for Hezbollah. Hezbollah had set up for years, painting the entire Syrian revolution as indistinguishable from ISIS or Nusra, out of which Shaddaa grew. And now you have the former emir of Al-Qaeda in Syria, who is the president, who, you know, whether he's moderated or not, time is still telling. Regardless, right, associations don't end that quickly. So it's going to be a hard sell for them to come and sit down and say, okay, well, you know. But if they do it subtly, if they do it tacitly, I mean, I don't think we're ever going to see, you know, a photo op where Naim Qassem and Ahmadi Shaddaa are shaking hands. I think you might have interlocutors who broker something. Particularly someone like Abbas Ibrahim, right, the former director general of Lebanon's general security, Lebanon's FBI. Very pro-Hezbollah guy, Shiite, but always had contacts in Syria. I mean, this is ironically the guy that we, the United States, used to go to when it came to, like, issues that we had in Syria. And meanwhile, he's working on Hezbollah's behalf 100%. So he might be using his contacts in Syria to kind of broker a behind-the-scenes contact with Turkey overseeing and just kind of keeping it out of the public eye. Let's also not forget, if this happens in the immediate future, Hezbollah's base is right now too busy worrying about securing their livelihood, right? The war with Israel is not over. You have villages that, according to reports, are being destroyed by the Israelis in South Lebanon. The Israelis will say it's because Hezbollah has turned these villages wholly into military infrastructure. So people that have lost their livelihood, that have lost their houses, Lebanon is in a state of flux to some degree, especially on Hezbollah and its weapons. So there's a lot of distraction going on from within the Shia community, within Lebanon, that if you do this subtly and you do this on the side, you come to a quiet modus vivendi behind the scenes, I don't think, you know, with no announcements, I don't think Hezbollah base will even notice. Now, the question is, these reports, how are they going to land also on Syrians who have no love lost on Hezbollah? Because Hezbollah, you know, all the things that Hezbollah accused ISIS of doing, which ISIS did do, Hezbollah did in kind, along with other Shia militias. They just didn't put it on YouTube.
0: David, what is the significance of the talks taking in Turkey? What does Erdogan want with this troublemaker?
1: With you're saying the Hezbollah Syrian talks?
0: Yes, the Hezbollah Syrian talks in Turkey. Turkey is the unknown hand here. It wants an airfield. It wants a basing in Syria. What does it get out of it?
1: Well, I mean, if we look at it from the Lebanon angle, there have been those who have said that, you know, Turkey is trying to position itself as the new Iran in Lebanon, as Hezbollah's new sponsor, in the way that Iran sponsors Hezbollah. Our colleague Bill and I, Ahmed Shaddaa and I, are penning a research memo now into Turkey's activities in Syria and their objectives. So, you know, for the interested listeners wanting a deep dive, that'll be coming out hopefully soon.

0: But as far as we can tell, Turkey is not trying to fill that role, not directly. And they're not trying to galvanize Lebanon Sunnis the way that Iran galvanized Lebanon Shia. So Lebanon Sunni dynamics are very different from Lebanon Shia dynamics, so they're not amenable to that kind of radicalization en masse. You know, at the height of sectarian tensions in the region, at the height of domestic sectarian tensions, Lebanese Sunnis have tended to go for the moderate option. ISIS, Nusra, had the lowest rates of support among Lebanese Sunnis out of all the region's Sunnis. So what is Turkey trying to do? Erdogan has said that...
1: 30 seconds, David, 30 seconds.
0: Erdogan has said that he sees Lebanon, Beirut, as the southern line of Turkey's defense. Turkey is obviously in a regional contest, a growing regional contest, conflict with Israel. And Lebanon, he views this as an arena. So what he needs to do here is push on Lebanon's status quo, ensure that, well, that's what he's trying to do. He's trying to maintain Lebanon's status quo, which will lead to Hezbollah's revival, which in turn will create a pressure point against Israel on Israel's border. You don't have to necessarily intervene or sponsor Hezbollah or give Hezbollah weapons in order to maintain, do the things that maintain the breathing room for Hezbollah to regenerate. And here you have a more than willing Lebanese state, because Lebanon also wants to maintain the status quo. As much as they're talking about disarmament, they're only talking because acting on disarmament, actually going after Hezbollah, would mean a civil war. So all and Erdogan, right? Lebanon is now, they're asking Erdogan, they've been trying to build their relations with Erdogan as the Lebanese state, in the hopes that perhaps Erdogan can use his NATO military status, his Turkey's relationship with the United States, Erdogan's personal relationship with President Trump, to perhaps, you know, convince Washington not to press Lebanon too hard on disarmament.
1: David Dayu, Bill Raggio, Foundation for Defense of Democracy, a podcast always ready at Amazon Prime, at Apple, Spotify, at Spreaker, and other distinguished venues. I'm John Batchelor.
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0: I'm John Batcher, Bill Raggio, Senior Fellow, Foundation for Defense of Democracy. With me is my colleague and co-host. And we turn our attention to the Islamic Republic of Iran. Not negotiation about the Straits of Hormuz. Instead, what is the mission for turning the Houthi missiles loose on the Aramco oil fields of Saudi Arabia? What does Iran want? This question predates the war with the U.S. and Israel. Predates everything, I think, by about 1,500 years, because Iran is associated with one part of Islam that is not at all at peace with the other part of Islam, represented by the Saudi Arabian guardianship, the Sharif of the Hijaz, Mecca and Medina. Jonathan, a very good day to you. You see the burning Aramco storage tankers in Saudi Arabia, all result of fire of missiles raining down on them sent by the Houthis. We believe the Houthis are in close cooperation with Iran for those missiles, for the targeting, for this offensive. What does Iran want from these attacks on Saudi Arabia? Does it want Saudi Arabia to fail and the Saudi family to flee? Does it want to weaken the Saudi family? And if weaken is the answer, weaken how? Weaken where? How does it help Iran? Good day to you.
1: Good day to you. That's an excellent question, and I really appreciate the historic analogies here. But I would say with modern-day thinking of the Islamic Republic, when they look at their surroundings and when they assess what is an existential threat to them, the two that come to mind are the United States and Israel, but mostly the U.S. And they see Saudi Arabia as a tool to pressure the United States. That's one pillar. So whatever strategy they have of limiting the oil flow, attacking Aramco, which is not their first time, the end game is to indirectly pressure Washington. But of course, parallel to that is probably a financial incentive as well. We heard a few months ago that Washington, in cooperation with the GCC, is evaluating to whether provide Tehran with a few billion dollars worth of a reconstruction fund or whatever you want to call it. So Tehran also thinks it's an extortion tactic. They believe that the Gulfies are more invested in just paying off a threat as opposed to dealing with it. Tehran thinks they have deep pocket and they would treat the regime accordingly.
0: So it's a shakedown. That's a nice oil field you've got there. It's too bad if something happens to it. That's the way you see it.
1: More or less, in a sense that, well, if we cannot sell oil, nor can you, but while I got you here, that is a nice...

0: I guess, financial institution you got behind your oil field, maybe you can give us some reconstruction fund.
1: Yes, I like that. Bill, you have a question for Jonathan.
2: Hello, John. I had always operated on the assumption that the Saudis view, I'm sorry, the Iranians view the Saudis as a

0: when the famous Shia Sheikh was executed in Saudi Arabia, maybe. But ultimately, from Tehran's view, Saudi Arabia is not Bahrain. You cannot just arm a few militants and expect it to fall. This is the holiest sites of Islam. It would carry, and not to mention all the U.S. bases. So of course it would be. And of course, in Tehran's ideal worldview, everybody would collapse and be, a subordinate of the supreme leader. But now it's mostly a balancing act. And I would say the last point on that is, if you talk to Iranian commanders or officials or even people on the ground, in their mind, they are competing against the U.S. and Israel and arguably Europe, and they see themselves as players on the same level as Russia and China. So in their psyche, Saudi Arabia is not even necessarily part of the main calculation. It's really more of a tool to get to the greater means.
1: All right, accepting the case that Mecca and Medina are a bridge too far, the offensive is being driven by the Houthis, North Yemeni soldiers. What does Iran want out of the Houthis? What do they want? Yemen to come under the whole of Yemen to come under their control?
0: The Islamic Republic, having seen itself as an underdog for a lot of years, I mean, if you think about it, from when they were founded all the way up to maybe the 90s or early 2000s, they saw themselves as an underdog trying to maybe influence or usurp the current status quo led by the United States or whomever. Now, in that context, proxies really serve as that greater tool to reshape the regional and ideally the world order. Saudi Houthis not being any different. The way to look at it is, the Lebanese Hezbollah was a counterweight and a deterrence against Israel, and the Houthis serve two purposes, more than one, which is one, of course, pressuring the GCC, but more importantly, the second naval chokehold, the Bab al-Mandeb. So if Iran has the Strait of Hormuz close to that, can throttle the Bab al-Mandeb, they would precisely see it as a win. So again, it's more of a greater regional doctrine than a specific strategy as to how to deal with Yemen. You know, Tehran really thinks long term.
1: Bill, you have a question.
2: The Strait of Hormuz, how do the Iranians perceive it? Is that successful now? Do they view that as being shut down? The Trump administration's claiming that the traffic has been restored to near normal. The Iranians are claiming that it's closed down. Do the Iranians really believe that, or is it somewhere in between?
0: You know, this question comes at an excellent time because, frankly, maybe even a few weeks ago, the Islamic Republic thought they had the upper hand. But now that they see the oil returning to the regular pre-war era, and that's just numbers, paired with the fact that now the Iranians are the ones not being able to export or import anything except humanitarian goods, the situation is looking increasingly bleak, of course. Now, to your question as to whether they believe in all of their own propaganda or not, of course, I don't think they do. They have to satisfy regime support base and keep that image. But one, facts don't lie. And the other way of looking at it is, maybe the regime played its hand a bit too early. They ultimately had the Strait of Hormuz as the greatest leverage. Maybe you can say leveling some of the oil fields and civilian infrastructure in the Gulf is close to the main leverage that they have, but the Strait was the main one. And they played it a bit too early, to the point that now, increasingly losing that leverage means Trump is not going to agree to a same MOU that it did in May and April. Now, of course, Trump, especially after the midterms, he's not seeking re-election or oil prices anymore, and the regime is losing that leverage, then they're going to be back at the negotiating table, realizing that they have less of an opportunity to impose more against the United States, and 2 years is, of course, a long time.
1: Just less than a minute. The Trump administration talks about bombing resuming after the midterm. Does Iran believe it?
0: Iran does believe it. I think it's not about the intensity of how many bombs are dropped. It's really about the targeting. So if there's going to be more bombing again, I don't think that's going to change Tehran's calculus. Once you see those bombing extend beyond the Persian Gulf and actually be paired with a messaging campaign, with Trump is now suggesting again talking to Iranian people, the hour of freedom is at hand and whatnot, that is, I think, the only thing that could change Tehran's calculation. Simple bombing campaign is not going to be deterrent against such an emboldened regime.
1: Jonathan Saya and Bill Raggio of the Foundation for Defense of Democracy. 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I'm John Batchelor.
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0: What did you get out of speaking with Jason today?
1: Absolutely not. 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
0: Jason, what do you think, how important are communication skills and being able to show that confidence of communicating with someone?
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Your KICD forecast for today: sunny, high near 82 with a southwesterly wind at 10 to 15, becoming westerly this afternoon. Winds could gust as high as 20 miles per hour. For this evening, it will be mostly clear, lows around 51, westerly wind around 5 miles per hour. For Wednesday, sunny, high near 73, north-northwesterly wind around 5 miles per hour.

0: hour. Wednesday night, partly cloudy, lows around 48. Northwesterly wind around 5 miles per hour, becoming calm. Thursday, mostly sunny, high near 68. Thursday night, cloudy, lows of 48. And Friday, mostly sunny, high near 69. For more on your weather, log online to northwestiowanow.com.
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0: ABC News, I'm Sherry Preston. President Trump on the campaign trail with the midterm elections exactly 1 month away.
1: During a political rally in Nebraska Monday night, President Trump saying higher costs in the U.S., a small price to pay for a non-nuclear Iran, which could take out a city. Then,
2: let him take out Los Angeles. Let him take out San Diego.
1: Reacting, California Governor Gavin Newsom said Trump was deranged and dangerous. Los Angeles Mayor Karen Bass suggested the remarks could potentially compromise our safety. And San Diego Mayor Todd Gloria said that his city is not collateral damage. Dave Packer, ABC News.
0: On the campus of Cornell University. Chance of justice for Jane Doe following the allegations of gang rape. A woman calling herself Jane Doe suing the Ivy League school over what happened 2 years ago at the Chi Phi frat house. Televangelist Jim Baker has died at age 86. He and his wife Tammy Faye built an evangelical empire, lost it all over a sex scandal and financial crimes. This is ABC News.

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3: From ABC News, I'm Sherry Preston. Chance of justice for Jane Doe on the campus of Cornell University following the lawsuit filed by Jane Doe, who says she was raped by numerous men at a fraternity bedroom 2 years ago. Cornell says it disciplined the seven men involved. This student says it's not nearly enough.
4: Stop calling it the Cornell Seven. It's Cornell. The systems placed by this university and the state of New York have allowed sexual assault culture to thrive and for rape to go unpunished.
3: That student at a campus protest, New York Governor Kathy Hochul has appointed special prosecutor Letitia James to investigate further. President Trump staging the signing of an executive order while in Nebraska last night, the order allowing truckers to use so-called red dye diesel.
5: To officially waive the off-road requirement and allow anyone to purchase tax-free red dye diesel for any reason.
3: That diesel is sold without state or federal taxes and is used in things like tractors and excavators.

0: Your KICD forecast for today: sunny, high near 82 with a southwesterly wind at 10 to 15, becoming westerly this afternoon. Winds could gust as high as 20 miles per hour. For this evening, it will be mostly clear, lows around 51, westerly wind around 5 miles per hour. For Wednesday, sunny, high near 73, north-northwesterly wind around 5 miles per hour. Wednesday night, partly cloudy, lows around 48, northwesterly wind around 5 miles per hour, becoming calm. Thursday, mostly sunny, high near 68. Thursday night, cloudy, lows of 48. And Friday, mostly sunny, high near 69. For more on your weather, log online to northwestiowanow.com.
1: I'm Dan Lody with Your Money Now. Tech stocks going higher and oil prices pulling back helped Wall Street to a strong showing today and a record close for the Nasdaq. The Dow gained 91 points, ending the day at 51,268. Nasdaq added 286 points, and the S&P 500 was up by 51. SpaceX shares were up 8% on Monday, which helped it reach its highest level since June at $171 a share. But with that, CEO Elon Musk has once again reached trillionaire status. Over the weekend, analysts at Morgan Stanley called shares of the space company quote-unquote cheap at today's prices and placed a $300 price target on the company. More than 20 million Medicare beneficiaries may receive a $90 direct payment to help pay Part B premiums, according to the White House. And these are separate from the $500 refund checks announced last week. The $90 is coming from unutilized funds in the $2 billion Medicare Improvement Fund. And that is Your Money Now.
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3: ABC News, I'm Sherry Preston. Amid protests at Cornell over allegations of rape at Frata 2 years ago, we're now hearing from some of those involved. ABC News has obtained recordings of phone calls that the victim, identified as Jane Doe, made afterward. ABC's Peter Haralambos.
4: In the 2 days before she actually reported this to the Cornell University Police Department, she called 3 of the men who allegedly assaulted her and asked them in some ways to recount the evening in their own words. She secretly recorded these phone calls and basically asked them to help her better understand what happened that evening.
3: President Trump signing an order that would allow diesel that is usually only permitted on farms to be used on the roads that, he says, could bring down prices. Longtime televangelist Jim Baker has died at the age of 86. The empire he built with wife Tammy Faye crumbled after he admitted that he had an affair. Students are again protesting in France, blocking schools, demanding more money be spent on education. This is ABC News.

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3: Thanks for being with us. A man has chosen an unusual moment in life to propose. Kevin Casa and Megan Quinn were traveling from Philadelphia for a vacation last Thursday when they were caught in a chain reaction crash involving dozens of vehicles near Lake Marion in South Carolina. Highway Patrol says the massive pileup on I-95 was caused by fog. During the chaos, Casa grabbed a bag from their car and pulled out an engagement ring he had hidden. As they stood on a bridge, Casa asked Quinn to marry him. She immediately said yes. The two were treated for their minor injuries at MUSC Health Orangeburg, where hospital staff learned about the incident and posted about it on social media. He had planned to propose the following day, but after the crash, he admitted he didn't necessarily know what tomorrow meant. That'll do it for this hour. For Nicole Murray and Mike Gavin, I'm Gordon Deal. Thanks for listening to This Morning, America's First News.

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1: From ABC News, I'm Sherry Preston. With the midterms exactly 1 month from today, President Trump says he has a new plan to address the cost of gas and diesel fuel, which has skyrocketed thanks to the war in Iran.
2: President Trump making a new move to bring down diesel prices by making a tax-free fuel used mostly by farmers legal for everyone.
3: Tonight I'm going to sign a historic executive order to officially waive the off-road requirement and allow anyone to purchase tax-free red dye diesel for any reason.
2: Red dye diesel is the same as regular diesel, but it's dyed red to show it's exempt from the federal highway tax, about 24 cents a gallon. Until now, putting red dye diesel in a truck on the highway was illegal.
1: ABC Sophie Flay, the president rallying in Nebraska, a state he easily won in 2024. Protests on the campus of Cornell University as ABC obtains phone calls made between Jane Doe and one of those she is accusing of raping her at a frat house 2 years ago.
4: He's the guy who, at two points in this Snapchat message, writes to this entire group, which has nearly 60 members in it, that they should come up to this room and, quote, whip it out. There is even a moment as well where he sends what appears to be a photo of him and Jane Doe in the bedroom that he sends to this entire fraternity group chat. When he's trying to explain why did so many people end up in the bedroom, he phrases it more in terms of it was late, it was crowded, people were on the balcony, they just kind of flowed in. Whereas in these messages, you can see he's explicitly inviting

0: people to come up.
1: Maybe she's Peter Haralambos. The Nobel Prize in Physics awarded to a University of Wisconsin scientist who led a team credited with the discovery of high-energy neutrinos in outer space. The Nobel Committee says that helped pave the way for a new kind of astronomy. More than 35 million Californians are under heat alerts again today, with southern and central California in dangerous conditions. Downtown L.A., Burbank, San Diego, all setting highs for temperature. This is ABC News.
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1: The International Olympic Committee says 7 countries, South Africa, South Korea, Germany, Hungary, Turkey, India, and Qatar, are all in talks about hosting the 2040 and 2044 Olympic Games, a decision expected by 2029. Televangelist Jim Baker has died. He was a TV evangelist who, alongside his wife, Tammy Faye, built an empire that crumbled when he admitted an affair with a church clerk. Baker later served time in federal prison for mail fraud, wire fraud, and conspiracy related to his church's finances. Growing concern about the death of a medical researcher in Siberia who worked at a lab studying bubonic plague.
4: U.S. officials are watching this closely, but the problem is Russia is saying almost nothing. What we know is a 28-year-old lab technician at the Anti-Plague Institute in Siberia died last week. Russian health officials will only say that she died of pneumonia of unknown origin, and they claim testing found no link to her work. But the hospital where she was treated was placed under quarantine, and local media reports nearly 200 people who came in contact with her are being monitored.
1: ABC's Karen Hua. In other health news, Pennsylvania's now recorded 1,000 measles cases, 5 deaths, 3 unvaccinated adults and 2 infants not old enough to be vaccinated. It's the largest measles outbreak in modern memory. President Trump has approved a firing squad execution for Army Major Nidal Hassan, this psychiatrist who killed 13 people and wounded 30 at Fort Hood. I'm Sherry Preston, ABC News.
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7: 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Thanks for waking up with us this morning. 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Presented this morning is the service of Wild Rose Casino. Carl Sensor with the 3 big things he's watching in the farm markets, ABC Sports, and a check on Wall Street, all ahead in the first 20 minutes this morning. We'll get the state headlines from Radio Iowa at 6:30. Local birthdays and anniversaries, then the farm block. Overnight farm markets, it is the first Tuesday of the month, so we will visit with the state climatologist Justin Glisson and look back on the previous month, which this month happens to be September. Then we'll have your farm news coming up at 6:50 this morning. Here's the quick cast, just to whet our appetite. Sunny today, high of 82, winds gusting up to 25 miles per hour. It's currently 59 degrees at News Radio, KICD, 20 degrees warmer than it was yesterday at this time.
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7: Tuesday morning, George Bauer at the KICD News Desk, and here's what's happening in Northwest Iowa now. The pilot of a small plane licensed in Illinois was able to safely land at the Spencer Municipal Airport after striking a deer when he took off from Rockwell City Saturday night. Flight began around 7:30 p.m. Emergency officials, including the Spencer Fire Department, were called to the airport just in case there was a problem. The Federal Aviation Administration says the landing gear collapsed as the Piper PA-30 touched down. There were 4 people on board, including the pilot. No injuries. The 1966 aircraft is registered to Aircraft Associates, LLC in Chicago. Spokesperson with the FAA told KICD News yesterday the organization maintains a database of what they call wildlife strikes to analyze trends and implement wildlife management plans. Estherville Fire Department responded to an electrical fire Friday morning. Crews dispatched to a rental home at 626 West 6th Avenue North shortly before 5:50 a.m. The home's lone occupant was able to escape before responders got there. Estherville Fire Chief Travis Sheraton tells us he was the first firefighter on the scene, observed smoke coming from a bedroom window that had been cracked open. As additional crews entered the home, they encountered heavy smoke coming from behind a bedroom door. Due to fire conditions inside, firefighters exited the structure and began a defensive firefighting operation from outside. Crews able to bring the blaze under control in about 20 minutes. Sheridan says the bedroom sustained the heaviest damage. Smoke damage extended throughout the remainder of the home. Firefighters on the scene for about an hour and a half. Investigators believe the fire was caused by an electrical issue. Estherville Fire Department assisted by the Wallingford Fire Department, Estherville Police, and the American Red Cross also on the scene. An early morning arrest led to a felony and misdemeanor charge for a Spirit Lake man on Sunday. Spirit Lake Police Department arrested 19-year-old Corey Mason, booked him into the Dickinson County Jail. Court records indicate Mason was charged with second-degree burglary, a Class C felony, and domestic abuse assault, first offense. No additional information being released at this time. One Northwest Iowa bank purchasing another. Lori Vitsum is the president and chief executive officer of Mid-Iowa Bank Shares. They operate Iowa State Bank of Algona. She says they are purchasing Sway City Bank Corporation and its subsidiary Bank Plus with offices in Sway City, Estherville, Grettinger, and Ledyard.
10: Our board of directors and management for the past couple of years have been looking for the opportunity to maybe acquire a similar bank to expand our market for both our customers within territory that we know, like ag focus, community focus, just like us. We're really excited because Bank Plus serves small commercial and ag customers just like Iowa State Bank does now. They're very community focused. So our footprints are very, very similar. So we feel like it's going to be a great match, and we're really excited to add them to our team.
7: Iowa State Bank of Algona also has branch offices in Corwith, Ruthven, and Wesley. Of course, all of the governmental agencies have to sign off on the deal. That is expected to happen in the first quarter of 2027. Data from the Iowa Association of Realtors indicates home sales in August fell 10.5% compared to July. Median sales price in the state, $267,000. That's higher than a year ago, but down 4.5% from the previous month. There was also a dip in the number of Iowa homes that were put on the market in August, down 9% compared to July. However, the total number of homes up for sale in Iowa reached nearly 9,900, well above July's inventory, and 13.5% above the number of homes on the market in August of 2025. Nationally, sales of existing homes hit the lowest level since June of 2025, while new home sales increased. We are less than a month away from the election, and the two men running for governor in Iowa, the major party candidates, will meet in a debate tonight over in eastern Iowa.
11: The candidates have been making their pitches to voters at town hall style events. Democrat Rob Sand has held a town hall in each Iowa county. He appeared at his 100th town hall of the year last Wednesday in West Des Moines.
12: Our system for solving problems ain't solving problems. It's getting politicians reelected. It's serving insiders. It's serving special interest groups. It's not serving Iowans.
11: Sand outlined many of his proposals for the crowd of 1,800.
12: Term limits, yes, but age limits too.
11: Republican Zach Lane's most recent town hall was also last Wednesday. He spoke to about 300 people in Grimes.
13: For far too long, in every single level of government, special interests, corporate giants, and lobbyists have had far too much control. Our campaign is a repudiation of that idea completely. This is about putting Iowa first.
11: Tonight's debate is hosted by KWQC in the Quad Cities. Radio Iowa, I'm LK Henderson.
7: U.S. Senator Chuck Grassley from Iowa, a Republican from New Hartford, turned 93 a couple of weeks ago. He had this reason to vote for Zach Lane at a meeting of Republicans in West Des Moines a couple of weeks ago.
14: At 93 years of age, I don't know how many more groups of Republicans like this I'm going to have a chance to talk to. But one of the reasons I'm worried about who's going to be elected governor, I don't plan on dying in office, but if I did, I don't want a Democrat governor choosing my successor.
7: And it's national 4-H week. Tony Gonzalez says they go all out in Dickinson County.
15: Bree Blom with Iowa State University Extension and Outreach Dickinson County says the 4-H does more than just county fairs and livestock projects.
16: They meet, they do community services, they also do events, and also this year, we're not going to say it yet, but there's a big event happening if you are a 4-H or know a 4-H member, so be on the lookout for that as well.
15: Throughout National 4-H Week, the Dickinson County Extension Office will offer several activities for area youth and families.
16: Monday, October 5th, will be the 4-H Make and Takes. Come to the office, grab a bag, and it's a great activity for the little ones. Tuesday, October 6th, will be a paint and pop. So come paint a rock, and you get some popcorn. And that will be at the Extension office from 3 to 4:30. We're excited about this one. We want to see your green. So wear green wherever you are at on Wednesday, October 7th. Come have an ice cream bar, hang out, and play with some robots from 3 to 4:30 at our Extension office. And then Thursday and Friday on Facebook. So we have a guess. You can come and look at a guess of corn, how much corn is in a jar. And then on Friday, show us your favorite type of bird species. So the Fall Friday.
15: I'm Anthony Gonzalez.
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7: Sunny today. High of 82, south to southwest winds 10 to 15, becoming west in the afternoon and gusting up to 25. Mostly clear tonight and overnight low 52. West to southwest winds at 5, becoming north to northwest after midnight. Sunny Wednesday, high 76. Partly cloudy Wednesday night, low 46. And then the long range forecast, mostly sunny Thursday, high of 68. Partly cloudy at night, low of 48. Mostly sunny Friday, high 72, overnight low of 52. Breezy again on Saturday, but still sunny, high of 79 and overnight low 62 degrees. Next chance of rain in the forecast is Sunday night with a 30% chance of showers. Yesterday's high was 77, the low was 39. Record high on October 6th was 91 in 1936, and the record low was 15 in 1935. Sunrise today at 7:23. Sunset tonight at 6:55. Sunrise tomorrow morning at 7:27. 60 degrees currently at News Radio, KICD.
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25: This is Carl with the three things I'm watching for Tuesday, October the 6th. Starting out, the story that's circulating around the market on Chinese soybean stocks and how crushers are full to capacity and margins are poor, and that's going to affect China's soybean demand. It will affect consumption in China, but I don't think it's going to impact China, U.S.-China trade, mainly because China doesn't buy U.S. soybeans to crush immediately. This is why our soybeans go into storage, so those will be crushed down the road. Immediate crush margins don't impact U.S. soybean sales to China as much as they do from, say, Brazil or any other soybean or vegetable oil producing country. They just the U.S. goes into storage. So when Sino, the government buying arm, says they want soybeans, they buy soybeans for storage. It really doesn't crush margins in the near spot market don't impact them. So don't get too wrapped up when you are hearing that. Did get a crop estimate out of Brazil yesterday that caused a few to scratch their head. Ag rural. Soybean plantings in Brazil, 121.4 million acres. A little light compared to most others. Several around that 122 million acres. Very similar to last year. And we're not too far off, but a little bit lower there. Thing is, Ag Rural is projecting a Brazil soybean crop at 181.7 million metric tons. That is towards the top end of a lot of estimates. So a lot of guys are down around that 178 to 180 million metric tons. USDA is at 186. Even CONAB is a little bit lighter than what Ag World put out here. So bottom line is we have some analysts, same as in the United States, a little bit higher crop down there, really not impacting the market all that much. But it does show that not everybody thinks that Brazil crop is going to be smaller than last year. So we'll keep an eye.

0: on that one. China continues to book Brazil soybeans. That larger crop probably going to give them a little bit of a cushion there. So be interesting to watch that one as we unfold here. A lot of planting left in Brazil and a tremendous amount of growing season with a record strong El Nino. Don't put too much faith in any crop estimate you see down there right now. Third thing I want to talk about, and this is kind of interesting to me, Black Sea, Ukraine and Russia continue to beat up on each other over there. You know, contrary to the reports we got out of the White House, I do not think an end to the fighting there is coming anytime soon. And in fact, we got a report yesterday out of Germany, German spies. I never thought we'd be trusting German spies, but here we are. They feel that Russia is getting ready to launch an attack into some of the European Union members. I don't know. I'm not a military expert, but I don't think that would be good. We're keeping an eye on that, and the market's going to start keeping a little bit closer eye on that, too. If that happens, that's a game changer in the global markets, all of them. But there is some static on that coming through right now. Have to keep an eye on that, because even if there's some attacks on the grain lines going into the European Union, that could cause a little bit of a conflict escalation there. EU counting on grain exports out of Ukraine to cover up for their shortfall, and anything that could jeopardize that will get markets' attention. Those are the three things I'm watching today.
1: Carl Setzer, I'll be back at 8:15 with the morning market preview for us here on Information Radio. Then he'll be with us at noon on Friday. We have a WASDE report that drops at 11 o'clock Iowa time. Here's what happened with the grain markets yesterday. We had December corn down a half a penny at the close at 497 and a quarter. March unchanged. Next year's new crop up 3/4 at 517 and a quarter. November beans yesterday up 2.5 at 1280 and 3/4. January up 3. November up 1/4 at 1253 and a half. Soybean meal down 40 cents. Soybean oil up 73 points. Chicago wheat yesterday closed 9.25 higher. Cattle were higher yesterday, cattle were lower. Hogs were higher. December live cattle down $1.50 at $219.97. February down $1.10. April down $1.15 at $223.40. November feeder cattle down $1.02 at $330.12. January off $1.95. And March down $2.52 at $318.30. December hogs up 82 cents at the close yesterday. February hogs up $1.37. April hogs up $1.95. Ending the session at $78.30. We'll check the overnight markets coming up here in about 20 minutes.
2: Spoiling the celebration. Good morning. I'm Jay Reynolds. The Saints marking the 20th anniversary of their return to the refurbished Superdome post-Katrina, hosting the Falcons for Monday Night Football, just as they did 20 years ago. The biggest difference from two decades ago, the outcome of the game.
3: Bijan will get the carry to the left side. He'll break free. Here goes Robinson. 35-30, 25-20, 10-5. They don't catch him. Touchdown, Bijan Robinson, and 59 yards on the third snap of the game.
2: 92.9 FM, the game. Bijan Robinson rushes for 145 yards and two scores. Brian Robinson rushes for three touchdowns. Falcons dominate the Saints 45-24. Atlanta's won back-to-back games by three touchdowns after starting the season with back-to-back losses. Atlanta Braves will be in action tonight, hosting the Dodgers for Game 3 of their series, which is tied 1-1 after the first two in L.A. Padres need a win tonight over the Brewers to extend their series. In the American League, Rays take the first two at home against the Yankees, a 5-2 win in Game 2 last night. Yankees with four errors, including three in the first.
4: A really rough night, to say the least, for us. So, you know, we got to get over it. You know, we've responded all year to difficult times, and we got to do that again. We got to get ourselves up off the mat.
2: Yankees manager Aaron Boone, Yankees hosting Game 3 tomorrow, needing a win. Their backs against the wall. White Sox are headed home with a 2-0 lead after taking the first two in Cleveland, 4-3 in Game 2 yesterday. Chicago's 4-0 this postseason, all on the road. Hockey, Alex Ovechkin says this season, his 22nd, will be his final one in the NHL. The 41-year-old will be retiring. Stars a 5-0 shutout of the Sharks, who played without Macklin Celebrini. He was a game-time scratch. Jets edge the Penguins 3-2. Senators with a 4-1 win in Boston. Lightning keep the Flyers winless, beating Philly 4-1. NFL suspending two of its officials in the wake of incidents on the field Sunday.
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10: I'm Nicole Murray with Your Money Now. Starbucks is facing a consumer lawsuit over claims that the protein drinks labeled sugar-free may actually contain more sugar than a Reese's peanut butter cup. The federal lawsuit applies to 8 protein beverages that Starbucks sells in the U.S. President Trump has allowed the use of cheaper red dye diesel, typically reserved for farm operations, to be used more broadly in an attempt to bring down record high fuel costs. CNBC reports that several states this year have relaxed restrictions on the tax-exempt diesel to help Americans cope with surging fuel costs. Lucid Group reported a 6.7% decrease in year-over-year vehicle deliveries during the third quarter. The automaker said it delivered just over 3,800 EVs and produced roughly 2,900 vehicles from July through September. The third quarter of this year was the first since Lucid cut production at its plant in Arizona. Futures are higher after the NASDAQ hit another record high. That's Your Money Now.
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1: 630 KICD. In about 5 minutes, we'll do the birthdays. 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
12: This is Radio Iowa. A shooting on Interstate 35 Monday afternoon closed a 16-mile stretch of the highway between St. Charles and Cumming. Reports say one person was hurt, another is in custody in Warren County, though no details were released. A major connection between Iowa and Wisconsin will reopen ahead of schedule. The bridge over the Mississippi River at Lansing, Iowa, is set to open November 6th. The original target was next spring. The governor's issued a disaster proclamation for Black Hawk County after severe storms that started September 30th. It allows state resources to be used in the response and recovery and launches a grant program. After one of Iowa's wettest Septembers, state climatologist Justin Glisson says the short-term outlook shows we'll see a big change for the first half of October.
13: We're seeing a strong signal for both warmer temperatures, but also a dry signal, which would be excellent news given how wet things have been.
12: Glisson says farmers desperately need the dry conditions to get the harvest completed. 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
12: With Election Day now 28 days away, the first of four televised debates featuring the two candidates for governor is tonight, hosted by KWQ-CTV in the Quad Cities. It kicks off the final month of campaigning for Democrat Rob Sand and Republican Zach Lane. The general election is November 3rd. Governor Kim Reynolds has appointed a pastor who's been a member of the Iowa House for the past 5 years to serve as a state utility regulator. Radio Iowa's O.K. Henderson reports.
20: John Dunwell, a Republican from Newton, was not seeking re-election and resigned from the Iowa House Monday. He's been the pastor of churches in Florida and Minnesota and currently serves Gateway Church in Monroe. Since mid-2023, Dunwell also has worked for the Family Leader as director of outreach and engagement for the Christian Conservative Group. He is filling a spot on the Utilities Commission held by Eric Helland, who resigned a month ago. Dunwell says Iowans depend on the work of the commission every day, and he's honored to serve them. His appointment must be confirmed by the Iowa Senate when the legislature reconvenes in January. Radio Iowa, I'm O.K. Henderson.
12: Several thousand Iowans will be helping to feed needy children and families within the state and in locations around the world during a five-day event starting this morning. Chuck Current is executive director of Meals from the Heartland and says it's the nonprofit's 19th annual Hunger Fight.
21: We will welcome about 3,800 volunteers into our campus here in West Des Moines, and we are going to pack between 1,750,000 meals and 2 million meals.
12: Current says the meals that'll be packaged through Saturday will provide food for more than 6,700 children for an entire year, with distribution planned both in Iowa and overseas. He says more volunteers are welcome, and they can sign up for a two-hour shift at the website mealsfromtheheartland.org. This is Radio Iowa.
22: ABC News, I'm Sherry Preston. President Trump campaigning in Nebraska, signing off on an order to allow a type of tax-free diesel normally restricted to farms to be used on the roads. That could bring down prices. He also talked about keeping Iran from getting a nuclear weapon and joked about an Iranian attack.
23: It's a small price to pay for keeping the world safe, keeping our country safe. They can take out a city. Let him take out Los Angeles. Let him take out San Diego. This is a very small price to pay.
22: Health officials keeping an eye on Russia after reports of a case of pneumonic plague killing a lab worker in Siberia. Former White House COVID response coordinator Dr. Ashish Jha.
24: If it was a vial broke, somebody got infected, it would be unlikely that it would lead to a quarantining and monitoring of 200 people. So that makes me concerned that there might be something else happening.
22: This is ABC News.
1: 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More ABC News at 7 o'clock. We have the farm feature and the farm news straight ahead. 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

Sunny today and a high of 82 degrees. South to southeast winds this morning at 10 to 15 and then gusting up to 25. Mostly clear tonight, an overnight low of 52. A west-southwest wind at 5 becoming north to northwest after midnight. Sunny tomorrow, high 75, overnight low 46. Mostly sunny on Thursday, high 68, overnight low 48. Mostly sunny Friday, high 72 and an overnight low of 58 degrees. 60 degrees currently at News Radio. 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
0: Today, we have Kylie Ness from Terrell. We have Mia Fernelius from Spencer 15 today, and we have Nora Lang from Greenville with a birthday today. Taylor Swift has new music out. She has debuted at number one on the top 40 chart, on the Hot 100 chart. Patient Zero is her hit. Every

Now you know why she made a guest appearance on Saturday Night Live over the weekend to promote that new album that dropped this week. That was number one, Patient Zero. Her number three song is better. That's called Cleveland. You can tap your fingers to it.

What about Ella Langley? Shoes in Texas has been number one for 24 weeks. Not consecutive weeks. I believe that Taylor Swift knocked her out of number one when her song from Toy Story dropped. So Shoes in Texas by Ella Langley was number one for 24 weeks, which is a record. Longest run at number one. Not longest run, but the most weeks at number one for any non-Christmas song. Don't count her out. She might be back. Shoes in Texas does remain number one on the country charts. And then Boston by Ella Langley, Stella Langley. Number three is Morgan Wallen with Been By Now. Devil Is Due. I'm not a Morgan Wallen fan, but I do like that song. Number one again this week on the pop and the rock chart, Tame by Dracula. Of course, Dracula by Tame is what I meant to say. Number two on the pop charts, Ariana Grande with

0: Number two over on the rock charts, Dominic Fike with Baby Doll.
1: Take it all, baby doll. Whatever's been weighing you down.
0: And number three, Malcolm and Todd with Earrings. Your junior U.S. Senator, Joni Ernst, always likes to say, can we get some farm in the farm bill? How about we get some rock and roll on the rock?
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0: Farm markets now, they're higher. December corn is up 4.25 cents, 5.01 and a half. March corn's up 4.25 at 5.15 and 3/4. December 27 up 3 cents at 5.20 and a quarter. We have November beans up 7.25 at 12.88. January up 7.25 at 13.04 and 3/4. November 27 up 5.5 at 12.59. Soybean meal up $5.10 overnight, currently trading at 3.52.20. Soybean oil down 33 points at 69.02. Chicago wheat right now up 7.25. Let's get the farm feature this morning. With that, we bring on our weatherman, Patrick Haislett.
5: Joining us now is state climatologist Justin Glisson. Overall, how would you grade September across Iowa compared to normal?
6: Exceedingly wet and warm. So looking at the statewide average on temperature, about 69 degrees, and that's over 5 degrees above normal. So that's around the seventh warmest in 154 years of records. Now, precipitation, the rainfall that we had across the state really was the headline in September. Preliminarily statewide about 8 inches, and that's over 4.5 inches above normal. So again, with 154 years of records, fourth wettest September on record, rivaling a very wet 2018 as well. There were several stations, almost 10 stations with a record of 100 years or longer that had their wettest September on record. And then we had some stations, such as Des Moines, that had its third wettest month of any month on record going into the mid-1800s. So this shows you how wet the state was. Now, the drier part of the state was that northwest corner, but it was still above average.
5: What did the Spencer Co-op data show, Justin? What's that showing for you?
6: Sure. So if we just look at the northwest corner first, Climate Division 1, as we term it, it was the sixth wettest and 13th warmest. So if you look at the actual precipitation and temperature averages for the northwest counties, about 67 degrees above, 67 degrees on average, and that was 4.3 degrees above the 30-year climatology. And then on the precip side, 7.47 inches of rainfall, and that's about 240% of normal, so over double what is expected in September. So looking at the rankings again, sixth wettest going back to 1895 and 13th warmest. So not as warm and wet as the state, but still pretty remarkable for northwest Iowa.
5: Now, as we look ahead, transition to October, what's the biggest weather trend that you're watching during this month?
6: Yeah, at least for the first half of the month, we're showing a very strong warm signal, so we should be warmer than average. Also, at least through the next 7 to 10 days, we're looking at a drier than normal pattern, which is excellent news for our farmers that are anxiously awaiting to get the combines out to commence harvest. With how wet we've been, we've had purple soybeans because of the high dew points and the high moisture content. Also, corn sprouting on the ear. So very interesting things happening on the agricultural side. So having these warm and drier days should help dry the soil profiles out, at least in the shallow part of it, so the combines can get out there. Just thinking back, switching back to Spencer Co-op data, one interesting thing that I noted was the overall average temperature was 67.5 degrees, and that was 5.1 degrees above normal. But the average overnight low was 9.4 degrees above normal. And this ties in with all the overnight rainfall that Spencer had, but also all the cloud cover that helped lock in the daytime high temperature. So we didn't really, you know, if you're in Spencer, didn't really cool off a lot overnight. And in fact, if you look at days in which rain did fall, there were 20 days out of the 30 days in September where measurable rainfall was reported at the Spencer Co-op station. And the highest 24-hour total was 2.1 inches, and that was on the 6th. So overall, if you look at the precipitation that Spencer picked up, 6.71 inches, that's 3.42 inches above normal. So over 200% of normal, and that ranks as Spencer's 10th wettest September on record. And then just two more things of note. The daytime high maximum temperature was 93 degrees on the 4th, and then the lowest overnight low was 49 degrees on the 16th.
5: Now, what are you guys hearing from farmers? And you mentioned the outlook from the CPC showing warmer temperatures and not really a clear precipitation signal. What do those conditions do for harvest?
6: Yes, so you're looking at the full October outlooks from the Climate Prediction Center, there is some signal for a drier than normal pattern for that northwest corner. And overall, year to date, that's where we've seen the driest conditions. Now, thankfully, with the rainfall that we've seen over the last several weeks, drought conditions and some of the abnormal dryness was removed from the U.S. Drought Monitor depiction last week. So thinking about agriculture, we've really replenished or chipped away at soil profile deficits if those were existing. And we did see these in northwest Iowa and portions of western Iowa. But with these wetter profiles, it leads to compaction issues when we get the combines out there to harvest. So these warmer and drier days, lower dew points, clear skies at night are helping extract some of that shallow moisture. So we have had reports of combines rolling in northwest Iowa. Also, getting ready to commence harvest activities across much of the rest of the state. But if you look across the ag belt, the corn belt, Iowa has been one of the wettest states in all of the ag belt, maybe besides Ohio. So yes, let's dry out a little bit first, and then our farmers are getting out there, and I think we're going to have a big update next week on Monday when we have the new crop progress reporting numbers.
5: Any new information regarding El Nino here for this winter? How is that shaping up?
6: Yes, it's still strengthening, and there's a greater than 90% chance of a very strong event, meaning the sea surface temperature anomalies in the eastern equatorial Pacific are approaching 4 degrees above normal, and that would be something that we haven't seen before in the observational record. And it's looking like this very strong event will hang around through fall and into winter.
5: It seems like we've already had an impact from it with the Hurricane Polo and all that moisture pulling in towards the north. Did that play a role because of how strong the El Nino is currently?
6: Yes, that's an excellent point. So we had the remnants of that tropical system on the Pacific side, which had access to monsoonal moisture, which is a function of the warmer sea surface temperatures in the eastern Pacific, fueling more thunderstorms. So this definitely does impact the trajectory of systems coming out of the tropics into the mid-latitudes where we live. Also, if you want to switch to the Atlantic side, the first time in 112 years that we have not had an Atlantic hurricane. And this is due to typically during El Nino events, more wind shear in the Atlantic, in the Gulf, more wind shear, less hurricane activity. And we're definitely seeing the fingerprints of this strong El Nino event on the Atlantic tropics. Now, if you look down in the Gulf, there's currently a tropical system trying to develop. So we'll see if we get something going down in the Gulf.
5: Justin, thank you for joining us here this morning.
6: Thank you, Patrick.
5: Once again, that is state climatologist Justin Glisson here on KICD.
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0: Sunny today, high 82. Winds could gust up to 25. Mostly clear tonight, overnight low 52. Sunny tomorrow, high 76. Overnight low 46. Mostly sunny Thursday, high 68. Overnight low 48. 77 is where we peaked yesterday. Yesterday morning at this time, we were at about 40 degrees. Right now, we're at 60 degrees at News Radio KICD. 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
0: Good morning, George Bauer at the KICD Ag Business Desk, and here's what's happening in farm news now. Donald Trump signed an executive order last night aimed at bringing down diesel prices. Speaking at a campaign event in Nebraska, Trump said the order will allow anyone to purchase tax-free red-dyed diesel for any reason. Red-dyed diesel is the same as regular diesel fuel. It's just untaxed and then dyed red to distinguish it for off-road use only, such as tractors and industrial purposes. Trump says the use of red-dyed diesel over the road should lower prices for everybody, including farmers. Let's take a few minutes here to shine the spotlight on another Northwest Iowa ag business, Ag State. And Mike Helmkamp is the seed lead at Ag State. Mike, during the Clay County Fair, you announced seed days, and they're still going on.
10: Appreciate it, George. Just want to mention some of the programs we've got going right now. Ag State is currently running our seed days program that will end on October 15th. And during this time, you can lock in the best volume and cash discount we'll be running all year. 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Ag State's key seed brands for corn are DeKalb, Brevant, and Cropland, and Ag State seed key seed brands for soybeans are Asgrow Alloy, Brevant, Cropland, NK, Stein, or Xtavo. 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
0: Yeah, Mike, you head up the seed division, but as a company as a whole, you are busy because the combine started to roll on Sunday.
10: Oh, definitely. We've got our sales agronomists out in fields, evaluating some of the product we put out there. And then we've got also our inside CDM team out there keeping track of what the farmers are producing on an acre and finding out what works this year and maybe make some changes or keep what we got going this year for a 2027 crop.
0: Ag State located all over Northwest Iowa. I think I counted up 9 locations right here in the immediate KICD broadcast area. So convenient to pretty much anybody that's listening to us right now.
10: Definitely, George. And once again, we look forward to working with the growers and feel free to give me a call if you have any questions.
0: Mike Helmkamp, Seed Days program running through October 15th at Ag State. Thank you, sir.
10: You bet. Thank you, George.
0: Let's get the latest harvest numbers from USDA Chief Meteorologist Brad Rippey.
11: All that rain, which was heaviest in the Western Corn Belt, put the harvest on hold in many areas, and that allowed harvest progress to advance just 5 percentage points nationally during the week ending October 4th to reach 23% complete on the 4th of October. That is now behind the five-year average of 27%, and we are seeing those significant harvest delays in key production states like Iowa. Now, there we had seen harvest progress reaching 5% by the 27th of September. That is 7% on the 4th of October. Five-year average for Iowa corn harvest is 20%. Also seeing significant delays in Nebraska, now 15% harvested versus the five-year average of 24%. A different issue in the Eastern Corn Belt where we're seeing that late maturity. So, for example, in Michigan, they did get some rain, but it wasn't overly heavy. Still there, just 2% of the corn harvested by October 4th due to the late maturity mostly. Five-year average in Michigan is 14%.
0: And on the soybeans?
11: A little bit more dramatic than even corn. Only one quarter of the U.S. soybeans cut by October 4th. Five-year average is 33%, and that's especially remarkable given some of the rapid progress we've seen in our southern states, and that continues at this point. Arkansas, for example, 72% harvested on October 4th. Five-year average is just 46%, but you don't have to move too far north to get into some really serious soybean harvest delays. Soybeans are not as resilient as corn in the field, typically, and that's even a bigger concern in states like Iowa, where just 5% of the soybeans have been harvested. Five-year average is 38%. We have seven states

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2: Former televangelist Jim Baker has died. He went to prison for defrauding donors, defending his high salary to ABC's Ted Koppel.
3: In 1 week, I raised $30 million at one time last year. And Tammy's records and our books and all have brought in literally millions of dollars. And instead of royalties, we took a salary controlled by the board of directors. And I feel that we should have said no. We will not receive this.
2: The U.S. military hasn't put a convicted serviceman to death since 1961, when Army Private John Bennett was hanged for the rape and attempted murder of an 11-year-old girl. However, President Trump now intends to end the 6-decade dry spell.
4: This is Jim Ryan. On an autumn day in 2009, Army psychiatrist Nidal Hassan, angry at the U.S. for its occupation of Iraq and Afghanistan, opened fire inside a medical facility at Fort Hood in Central Texas, killing 13 and wounding 30. He was tried in a military court and sentenced to die, but is still sitting on death row. President Trump has now approved his execution by firing squad. No time or date has been set. Jim Ryan, ABC News.
2: The NFL has suspended 2 referees for separate incidents. Jeff Seaman was suspended for 2 games after appearing to swear at a Cardinals player, and Adrian Hill was suspended for 1 game after yelling at a Vikings player who ran into him. Sherry Preston, ABC News.
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7: 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Rhonda Wiedeking will be up after the news with today's funeral services. We'll check out your weather. No rain in the forecast until Sunday night, then just a 30% chance of showers. And Stephen Cutler has the local sports this half hour, about 20 minutes from right now. 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Birthdays and anniversaries. 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This morning, live Doppler, quick cast, sunny, high of 82, and winds could be gusting up to 25 miles per hour today.
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1: Tuesday morning, George Bauer at the KICD News Desk, and here's what's happening in Northwest Iowa now. The pilot of a small plane licensed in Illinois was able to safely land at the Spencer Municipal Airport after striking a deer when he took off from Rockwell City Saturday night. Flight began around 7:30 p.m. Emergency officials, including the Spencer Fire Department, were called to the airport just in case there was a problem. The Federal Aviation Administration says the landing gear collapsed as the Piper PA-30 touched down. There were four people on board, including the pilot. No injuries. The 1966 aircraft is registered to Aircraft Associates.

0: if I did, I don't want a Democrat governor choosing my successor.
1: And it's national 4-H week. Tony Gonzalez says they go all out in Dickinson County.
2: Bree Blom with Iowa State University Extension and Outreach Dickinson County says the 4-H does more than just county fairs and livestock projects.
3: They meet, they do community services, they also do events, and also this year, we're not going to say it yet, but there's a big event happening if you are a 4-H or know a 4-H member, so be on a lookout for that as well.
2: Throughout National 4-H Week, the Dickinson County Extension Office will offer several activities for area youth and families.
3: Monday, October 5th, will be the 4-H Make and Takes. Come to the office, grab a bag, and it's a great activity for the little ones. Tuesday, October 6th, will be a paint and pop. So come paint a rock, and you get some popcorn. And that will be at the Extension office from 3 to 4:30. We're excited about this one. We want to see your green. So wear green wherever you are at on Wednesday, October 7th. Come have an ice cream bar, hang out, and play with some robots from 3 to 4:30 at our Extension office. And then Thursday and Friday on Facebook. So we have a guess. You can come and look at a guess of corn, how much corn is in a jar. And then on Friday, show us your favorite type of bird species. So the Fowl Friday.
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2: 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Farm markets are still open. They close at 7:45 this morning. We'll get the bottom line farm report coming up here momentarily and check the overnight markets one more time before the close. Then coming up at 8:15, we have Carl Sensor with a morning market preview. The day trade at the Chicago Mercantile Exchange begins at 8:30, and we'll do the opening numbers at 8:40. This morning. Right now, though, part of the most important hour of radio on the radio, we bring you the primetime weather from the NorthwestIowaNow.com live Doppler Forecast Center and brought to you as a service of Wild Rose Casino.
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2: Today, high of 82, south to southwest winds 10 to 15, becoming west and gusting up to 25 this afternoon. Mostly clear tonight, an overnight low of 52, west to southwest winds at 5, becoming north. Sunny tomorrow and a high of 76, north to northwest winds at 5. Partly cloudy at night, a low of 46, north to northwest winds at 5, becoming north. Thursday, mostly sunny, high 88, partly cloudy at night, a low of 48. Mostly sunny Friday, a high of 72. Mostly clear at night, low of 58. Sunny on Saturday, high 79, breezy again. Sunny and breezy Sunday, a high of 75. Then a 30% chance of showers Sunday night and a 40% chance on Monday. Yesterday's high was 77. The low was 39. The record high on this date, October the 6th, was 91 degrees in 1936. The record low was 15 degrees in 1935. Sunrise occurs in 2 minutes at 7:23. Be ready. Sunset tonight at 6:55. Sunrise tomorrow morning at 7:24. It's currently 59 degrees at News Radio, 102.5 and AM 1240, KICD.
5: We're keeping an eye on Wall Street and interest rates as we move through early October. I'm Mark Oppel. Today's bottom line report. Economic data last week looked on paper to be positive enough to support stocks. Odds of a Fed rate hike have eased. CME's FedWatch tool, as of now, shows a 35% chance another quarter point hike in their meeting next month. That's down from near 50% this time last week. Traders, though, still expecting a hike in December, and a 75% chance there'll be at least one or two hikes during 2027. All that said, third quarter performance showed the S&P 500 gained 2% during the quarter. The NASDAQ gained 2.5%, while the Dow underperformed July, August, and September, losing 2.7% over the 3 months.
6: Welcome, friend.
5: We'll begin getting quarterly earnings reports. Banks, financial institutions normally lead the way. Agricultural companies reporting later. This is the bottom line report. We do expect most major agricultural companies to meet or beat quarterly estimates when their reports come later this month. Equipment manufacturers performing much better than expected. That's our bottom line. I'm Mark Oppold, wishing you a profitable day.
6: For Northwest Iowa Now Sports, here's Stephen Cutler.
7: It's now time for your Spencer Activities Report, joined in the studio by the Activities Director of Spencer Community Schools, Taylor Chapman. We'll start with a recap of last week and then get into what's coming up this week. And we'll start out with cross country, what turned out to be a humongous cross country meet in Algona. That was due to a lot of cancellations by other meets around the state.
8: Yeah, just counted 22 teams at that meet in Algona on Monday night. And they run a good meet there and a lot of talented teams there from Gilbert, Waverly, Shell Rock, just to name a few from other areas of the state that we haven't necessarily seen this year. And Tigers ran well, finished around fifth or sixth on the girls' side, and then had some stuff happen in that race unexpectedly. Had two runners go down and one not finish. So hopefully get back healthy and finish the season strong here. And then the boys ran another good race and competed hard.
7: The Spencer girls swim team got back in the pool on Tuesday, came away with the win down in Carroll, and then a really nice effort on Saturday at the Mickey Olson Invite hosted by Sioux City Metro. And
8: really fun to see and those results from the weekend, as you mentioned, from Sioux City Metro, team that we see in our area a lot competitively. You know, they pull from all the Sioux City public schools, and I'm sure Heland and Sergeant Bluff, really competitive side, and we're having a great season on the girls swim side and look forward to seeing them down the stretch here in the final month of the year.
7: And then that takes us to Wednesday's action. The Spencer girls tennis team had the regional semifinal on Wednesday, came away with a dramatic win there against Sergeant Bluff Luton indoors. It was because of that place to the regional championship on Saturday. A fun one there. I mean, dealing with some elements there as well with the wind, and it comes down to that number one doubles getting the win and locking things up for Spencer as they get back to state for the third time in the last 4 years.
8: Yeah, congratulations to Coach Schlager and all the girls. It's really fun to see them get back to the state meet. I know they had a goal of that and have a goal to win some matches down there. So look forward to that and congratulations to them on this week and their results. Probably could have played outdoors on Wednesday, but forecasting rain all day Tuesday, Wednesday, and made that call on Tuesday morning first thing just so we could accommodate time and reserve the space. And yeah, like you said, long day, but fun to get the win there. And then also fun to get the win on Saturday against Bishop Heelan to punch your ticket to the state meet.
7: For Thursday, the Spencer volleyball team goes on the road to take on MLC Floyd Valley. They're ranked, I think, now up to number 2 in Class 3A. They looked the part against Spencer on Thursday.
8: Yeah, it's a really talented team. Tall, lanky. You know, they have couple recruits going, one to UNI and then one committed to Kentucky, I believe. Really good team there, and the girls battled hard and they played well and competed. A schedule in this new conference in the Siouxland volleyball particularly, I think there's 5 or 6 ranked teams in class 1A, 2A, 3A, and 4A. You know, we have another one this week and there's no rest for the wicked in volleyball schedule, and just proud of our girls for how hard they compete night in, night out.
7: And then the football team on Friday night, they pick up a big win for their state playoff hope on the road against Fort Dodge. Convincing win over the Dodgers on the road.
8: Phenomenal game. Really fun one to be at, and team played really well offensively and defensively, and really fun to see them get the shutout on Friday, 29-0 at Fort Dodge, and looking forward to these final 3 weeks of the season here and where we finish, obviously in the driver's seat a little bit, but you got to turn the page to week 7, you know, in Sioux City West this week, and really hopefully continue to control your destiny down the stretch here in the final 3 weeks of the season.
7: And then on Saturday, big day for the band as they pick up nice title.
8: Headed over to Algona Band Days. A lot of teams there, and they got the 3A championship in the Algona Band Days for the marching band. So congratulations to Director Jackson Smith and all of our band kids on the championship at Algona Band Days.
7: Let's go to Tuesday this week as we preview what's coming up. The cross-country teams will be in action on Tuesday at Cherokee.
8: Looking to be a good preview of the conference meet at Cherokee. I think most of the teams there, conference schools outside of Lamar's and Shenandoah. Looking forward to seeing the results there and wish the cross country teams best of luck. I think this is our last regular season meet before the conference meet next week. Obviously districts right after that. So best of luck to the cross country team and their final regular season meet at Cherokee.
7: Busy week for the volleyball team. They will get Tuesday rolling at Storm Lake. Then they are also back home on Thursday against Boyden Hull. And then on Saturday, it's going to be the Mason City invitation.
8: Last regular season week for the volleyball schedule here at Storm Lake. Wish them the best of luck there, and then host Boyden Hull on Pinkout out night to come support the girls in their final home match of the year, and then head to Mason City for one of our final tournaments with some good competition there from the east side of the state that we haven't seen. And like you said, good chance to tune up the resume as we head into postseason, and pairings come out this week, actually, I believe on Thursday, and then the conference tournament next week. So winding up in volleyball as well.
7: The state singles and doubles tournament for tennis begins on Wednesday. Spencer's got a doubles team in there that will be at Northwest High School in Waukee. Hopefully it continues into Thursday for the doubles team of Bryn Merchant and Kennedy Grettinger.
8: Best of luck to Kennedy and Bryn in their state tournament bout, and then take on a team from Ballard in round one, Waukee Northwest High School, and hopefully they can get a couple wins there and make a run at the state tournament. I think they're sixth, if I remember right, in their bracket, so they got a good draw, and hopefully go down there, compete hard, and have a good last run at it.
7: Folks, remember that high school football action is Thursday night this week, not Friday night, with West High in the district. Knew that was going to happen eventually here. They share that stadium in Sioux City with the other two public schools, so that is going to be this year, and a much improved West High team.
8: A little different week for the team. I know they went out, practiced on Sunday this week to keep a normal week as we play on Thursday. Again, 7 p.m. at Elwood Olsen Stadium. Wish the boys best of luck as they continue to hopefully finish the season strong here. And
7: marching band back in action.
8: Best of luck to the marching band at state contest over in Sheldon on Saturday. Hopefully they can finish strong here, and then looking forward to seeing their final show following week at our last home game. So again, best of luck at state contest.
7: This has been your Spencer Activities Report with the Activities Director of Spencer Community Schools, Taylor Chapman.
2: KICD News Time, 7:29. We'll switch live to the Radio Iowa Newsroom in Des Moines here. In about 70 seconds, we'll get the state headlines, we'll do the local headlines, and then birthdays and anniversaries for this first Tuesday in the month of October 2026. Let's check your wallet.
9: I'm Nicole Murray with Your Money Now. Oil prices are down by more than 2% as traders weigh strong Mideast exports against Gulf tensions. West Texas Intermediate at $87 a barrel, Brent at $97. And as a result, there is some relief at the pump this week. Here's Gas Buddy's Patrick DeHaan.
10: We also have more oil flowing through the Strait of Hormuz, and then you have gas tax suspensions as well. But once those are all factored in, I don't know that we have enough momentum for the national average yet to fall below $4, and there may not be enough momentum to get diesel prices below $6.
9: AAA data says that the national average currently sits at $4.36 per gallon. Pinterest said it has appointed Amazon executives James Dibbo as its chief financial officer effective October 26th. The 56-year-old will succeed Julia Donnelly at Pinterest. Futures are higher as oil prices drop. Dow futures up by more than 300 points. NASDAQ futures up by more than 100 points. That's your money now.
11: This is Radio Iowa. The State Patrol says there was gunfire in the northbound lanes of Interstate 35 in Warren County Monday afternoon. The incident closed a 16-mile stretch of highway between Cumming and St. Charles. Troopers say one person was hospitalized after the shooting. Another is in custody, though no details were released. Governor Reynolds has issued a disaster proclamation for Blackhawk County, launching a grant program and allowing state resources to be used in the recovery and response. It follows severe storms that started September 30th. Parts of Iowa had record rainfall last month. One of the state's wettest Septembers on record, but state climatologist Justin Glisson says there are positives.
12: We've really quashed drought across the state. In fact, we've resupplied deep soil profiles. This will be good to replenish at least some aquifer moisture that we lost from the 2020 through 2023 drought.
11: Glisson says the short-term outlook shows a strong signal for warmer and drier weather for the state through the first half of October. 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
11: The Iowa DOT now says the Mississippi River Bridge at Lansing will open to traffic November 6th, well ahead of the original timeline that targeted the spring of 2027. The first of four televised debates featuring the two candidates for governor is tonight, as Radio Iowa's O.K. Henderson reports.
14: The candidates have been making their pitches to voters at town hall-style events. Democrat Rob Sand has held a town hall in each Iowa county. He appeared at his 100th town hall of the year last Wednesday in West Des Moines.
15: Our system for solving problems ain't solving problems. It's getting politicians reelected. It's serving insiders. It's serving special interest groups. It's not serving Iowans.
14: Sand outlined many of his proposals for the crowd of 1,800.
15: Term limits, yes, but age limits, too.
14: Republican Zach Lane's most recent town hall was also last Wednesday. He spoke to about 300 people in Grimes.
16: For far too long, in every single level of government, special interests, corporate giants, and lobbyists have had far too much control. Our campaign is a repudiation of that idea completely. This is about putting Iowa first.
14: Tonight's debate is hosted by KWQC in the Quad Cities. Radio Iowa, I'm O.K. Henderson.
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18: ABC News, I'm Sherry Preston. Protests at Cornell. After the lawsuit filed by a woman identified only as Jane Doe, saying she was raped at a frat 2 years ago, ABC News obtaining recordings of phone calls she made with some of the fraternity brothers she is now accusing of attacking her, and one she says she was completely and totally intoxicated. Amid worries about reports of a death due to pneumonic plague in Russia, Secretary of State Marco Rubio is calling on that country to be more transparent.
19: Suffice it to say, we're watching it very closely. And I think the whole world is watching it very closely, because depending on what we learn about it, we would know how to respond.
18: A worker at a specialized lab in Siberia died. President Trump says he's making tax-free diesel that's normally restricted to places like farms available to everyone to try to drive down diesel prices. British officials say they've made another arrest in connection with the suspected terror plot at an American airbase. This is ABC News.
2: KICD News Time, 7:35. Big three stories we're following locally. The landing gear of a small plane fell off as it set down at the Spencer Municipal Airport Saturday night. It had struck a deer when it took off from Rockwell City. None of the four people on board were hurt. Several fire departments were called out as a precaution. FAA is investigating. The occupant of a rental property in Estherville safely exited the home Friday morning after smelling smoke. Fire department called shortly before 8 a.m. They saw the smoke, then actual flames. Fire Chief Travis Sheridan says it appears the source of the fire was electrical. And Dickinson County ISU Extension celebrating 4-H Week with special promotions each day. They're also publicizing the fact that there is no fee for kids to join 4-H in Dickinson County. Big three stories we're following on the radio this morning. All of our news can be accessed online anytime at NorthwestIowaNow.com. 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It's October the 6th, and the birthday show is brought to you by Iowa State Bank of Ruthven.
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2: It's kind of like when the stars all line up. It's a Taco Tuesday and it's National Taco Day. Other holidays that ain't today. It's Coach's Day today. Eat Fruit at Work Day today. It's Mad Hatter Day. It's Orange Wine Day today. I would like to sample orange wine. I like the drink known as Blue Caraco, which is an orange-based liqueur. So what we are learning about, with all of these wineries springing up in Iowa, we're learning that most wines are grape-based and then they add a little flavor in. So I want to know more. Do a little research here. Do they ferment the oranges or is it grape wine and then they just flavor it with orange? Missed a couple of national weeks. There are days and there are weeks and there are months. So it is National School Lunch Week. It is Friends of the Library Week. This one infuriates me. By now you have probably figured out that when it comes to politics and religion, I am right down the middle, pretty moderate. I do, however, have militant views on the National Day calendar. Something's got to be done. It's National Chili Week, and it's also Taco Day. Can't these two Tex-Mex foods have their own weeks to celebrate? Why would you put both at the same time of the year? Come on. Get your act together. It is also National Noodle Day today. Birthdays and anniversaries, 635, 735, and 835. We do the pop culture update following the 635 birthdays. We do the holidays that ain't following the 735 birthdays. Then we do the celebrity birthdays following the 835 birthday list. We learned last hour, if you were distracted or not up yet or in the shower or whatever, we tell you what the top selling songs are. On Tuesday mornings, that's when Billboard Magazine updates their charts. Choosing Texas by Ella Langley has been number one 24 non-consecutive weeks. Taylor Swift knocked her out of number one this week. Taylor Swift dropped some new music. She debuted at number one with, what was the name of her song? I know she debuted at number three with a song called Cleveland. She debuted at number one with a song called, remind me what it is. Oh, yes, Patient Zero. We finally got around. We were out of town over the weekend, but we recorded Saturday Night Live. Pretty good second episode of the season. Episode number one was dreadful. Episode number two over the weekend was pretty good. The host was Don Johnson's daughter. Can't remember her name either. She's in the 50 Shades of Grey movie. And she was a pretty good host, but Taylor Swift made a little cameo appearance, and I presume now, number one, they appear to be friends, or they pretended they were friends over the weekend, but I'm sure the fact that Taylor Swift dropped a new album had something to do with the fact that she showed up on a national TV show over the weekend. 7:41, let's get the weather for the drive, and we'll check out the school.
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2: 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Sunny today, high 82. Winds gusting up to 25. Mostly clear tonight, low 52. Sunny tomorrow, high 76. Mostly sunny Thursday, high 68. Mostly sunny Friday, high 72. Then 79 Saturday, 75 Sunday. 30% chance of showers Sunday night. It's currently 59 degrees at News Radio, 105, 1025 and AM 1240, KICD. 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
2: 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March up 4 1/4. Next year's new crop up 2 3/4 at 5.20. November beans overnight up 8 3/4 at 12.89 1/2. January up 8 1/4. November next year up 6 cents at 12.59 1/2. Soybean meals up 5.40. Soybean oil down 16 points. Chicago wheat overnight up 6 cents. 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
9: 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On this Tuesday, I am again thinking about Iran. Last Wednesday, I was ushered into a meeting with President Trump and Secretary of State Marco Rubio at the White House. The primary topic, Iran, a very frustrating situation that will influence the midterm vote. It is inside America that the Iranian war is taking a heavy toll. The Democrats are calling the situation Trump's war or an illegal war. Apparently, the party would surrender to the mullahs. President Trump believes the U.S. intel that says Iran will soon collapse because food and other necessities are running out. To me, Iran has had more than enough time to be reasonable. The Strait of Hormuz, according to intel, is 70% open, and the Iranian people are ready to revolt. However, one final violent push will likely be necessary. If that happens, the Democrats and their media allies will run wild. That's a given. And sadly, many American voters will support the dissent. My analysis is not partisan. I want what is best for the nation and the state of Iran being neutralized is what's best. 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That is the Morning O'Reilly Update. More analysis later on.
2: On the big interview this morning, we're going to get some real estate sales stats from the Iowa Great Lakes Board of Realtors. That's where the executive director is, Krista Stafford. Krista, thanks for being with us this morning.
10: Hey, George. Good to be here.
2: We like to check in on a quarterly basis, so we're talking July, August, September, which tend to be some pretty hot months in the Iowa Great Lakes area.
10: Yeah. Compared to quarter two, we didn't see too much of a slowdown. We did expect a little bit of a slowdown in light of the Fed raising rates last month, but I think it probably happened close enough to the end of the month that didn't really affect quarter two stats. We do have 8 months of inventory on the market, which indicates a buyer's market. So it's a great time to buy a home if you've been thinking about it.
2: So Iowa Great Lakes Board of Realtors, you cover Clay, Dickinson, and Emmett County. Let's break it down by county. How were things in Clay County for the third quarter?
10: Yeah, so in Q3, they had 60 listings closed in Clay County, which is actually more than in quarter two. That's likely due to the fact that there are people out there taking advantage of the buyer's market. And in comparison with last year at this time, Clay is holding steady. They are hovering around $200,000 average sales price and 109 days on market.
2: And then how about Dickinson County?
10: Dickinson is pretty comparable to quarter two. Average sales price went up to just over $700,000. But we know in the Lakes area, one large listing can throw that number off, so we don't really put a lot of weight behind that. Properties are still moving, and we are still seeing fewer days on market year to date than we did in 2025, so that is great.
2: How many listings were there in Dickinson County, or how many closes?
10: We had 155 closes in Dickinson County in quarter three.
2: And then how about Emmett County?
10: Emmett County, they are sitting a little bit longer on the market. The days on market was 175 for quarter three. This sounds like a big number, but it's another situation where one listing could have sat for a long time and thrown that off. So it's not super concerning. We tend to want to compare several quarters next to each other to see if that's actually the trend. So we'll take a look again next quarter. But overall, they seem to be pretty steady compared to quarter two. But we do expect all of the markets to slow down a bit more going into winter, which is typically more of a slow season.
2: Sure. This is Krista Stafford with the Iowa Great Lakes Area Board of Realtors. Any other conclusions you can draw from these numbers or anything else you're looking, you're expecting in quarter four?
10: I think we're just really happy with how things are looking. We always see a slowdown at this time of year, so we don't get too worried about that. But the interest rates are always a hot topic, and we're always concerned that it's going to kind of scare people off. But, you know, historically, if you look at interest rates, 7% is pretty good. We just got spoiled for a bit with those 2 and 3%. So we're pretty happy with how it's looking.
2: Any idea, Krista, how we compare to the rest of the state there for a long time, like a decade? West Des Moines and Okoboji were the two hot spots in Iowa.
10: Yeah, so we, the Okoboji area, northwest Iowa, typically has the most sales per capita, and obviously that is because of the lakes houses. So it's still like that. I haven't pulled specific numbers on that, but I know that we always talk with the folks down in Des Moines at the State Association about that, and we don't ever really see a change from that just because of our lake houses.
2: Krista Stafford, thanks for the new stats here. We'll check in with you after the first of the year and get some stats from quarter four.
10: Yeah, awesome. Thanks for having me.
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2: 7:54, 6 away from 8 o'clock this morning. Today is October the 6th, 279th day of the year. 86 days remain. This date in 1777, British forces captured Forts Clinton and Montgomery on the Hudson River. 1884, the Naval War College was founded in Rhode Island. 1973, Egypt and Syria attacked Israel, launching the Yom Kippur War. 1979, John Paul II became the first pope to visit the White House. 1981, Egyptian President Anwar Sadat was murdered about a year after signing the peace accords with Israel. Pop culture history. In the year 1600, the oldest existing opera that we know about. There were probably those that came before. The one that we still can read the music, the oldest existing opera, Eurydice, was performed in Florence, Italy. 1927, that was a big day. The first big talking picture, The Jazz Singer, opened. 2006, The Queen came to the big screen. On the little screen, it was the year 2000 that CSI debuted. On the music charts, 1973, Cher hit number one with Half Breed. Half breed. 1979, Robert John hit number one on the record charts. Ever hear a song and it just takes you back to where you were when you first heard it?
12: I don't wanna see you cry.
2: When I was in junior high, we got to go to the record store in Osage and buy a handful of records to play during the lunch hour. So we listened to about the same three or four songs every day. That was one of them. Goodbye. Let's quiz biz today. Quiz biz today, we have two movie passes for you at the Great Lakes. Not at the Great Lakes, at the... see, I'm trying to bring on a song here while I'm talking. We have two free movie passes here at the Palm Movie Theater. Do we have it? Let's do it. Two free movie passes at the Palms, 580-1240. Well, if you ever plan to motor west, needed a little traveling music here this morning. Route 66, the famous Route 66. I'm Route 66. Starts in Chicago. Where does it end? Chicago to where? That's the question today on KICD's Quiz Biz.
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2: Questions on Quiz Biz just about blew up the phone lines again today. Today, Dale Wagner, though, was the first one that got in.
3: Well, it goes from St. Louis, Joplin, Missouri, Oklahoma City looks so pretty, you see.
2: If you are going to get your kicks on the full 2,400-mile stretch of Route 66, or as I say, Route 66, you will start in the east of Chicago and end where in the west? The Santa Monica Pier in Los Angeles, California. Chicago to L.A. That is the route of Highway 66. We'll quiz biz again tomorrow morning at this time on Information Radio. Coming up on 8 o'clock already, another hour of local information on the way, including Carl Sanser with the Morning Market Preview and the sports featured at 8:45. We bring you an interview every hour. We do a farm interview at 6. We do the big community interview at 7 and the farm and the sports interview at 8.
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5: From ABC News, I'm Sherry Preston. President Trump in Nebraska with exactly 1 month to go before the midterms. Last night, before a crowd defending the war in Iran while signing an executive order aimed at bringing down the cost of diesel. Here's ABC senior political correspondent Rachel Scott.
6: The president's executive order will temporarily allow the use of so-called red dye diesel, a tax-free fuel typically reserved for heavy machinery like farm equipment and construction. But some analysts warn the effects will be limited and will not have much impact on prices due to a lack of global supply.
5: The president also suggesting it would be okay if Iran took out either Los Angeles or San Diego, and he promised the war would be over soon. Mounting speculation and fear after a worker at a Russian research lab died from a suspected case of pneumonic plague.
7: Local Russian media identifying 28-year-old Daria Shapilova as the researcher at the Anti-Plague Institute in southern Siberia who died last Friday. Russian officials citing pneumonia of unknown cause, denying reports of an accident at the lab, claiming the situation is stable and there are no other infections.
5: ABC's Elizabeth Schulze. British police have arrested a 22-year-old man in London on suspicion of a terror offense related to that security incident at a U.S.-run military base in western England. It's the seventh arrest in connection with the suspected plot. More protests at Cornell against how an alleged gang rape on campus happened 2 years ago.
8: Thousands of students marched on the campus of Cornell University.
9: No justice, no peace.
8: Demanding the school revoke the degrees of the men accused in the Jane Doe rape investigation and fire the administrators who handled the case. Hours earlier, someone smashed the glass doors of the administration building, spray painting the message, "At Cornell, rapists are protected. Protesters are expelled."
5: ABC's Hannah Batah. Tens of thousands demonstrating across France calling for more education spending. You're listening to ABC News.
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1: Belgian-American physicist Francis Hausen has won the 2026 Nobel Prize in Physics.
2: For decisive contributions to the Ice Cube Neutrino Observatory and the discovery of high-energy neutrinos of astrophysical origin.
1: On his Nobel speak, for he helped the world learn more about a rare group of high-energy neutrinos, tiny cosmic particles that researchers say offer clues into how the universe evolved. One of the best-known figures of the 1980s has died, televangelist Jim Baker, who, along with his wife, Tammy Faye, built an empire valued at hundreds of millions of dollars until it collapsed. Here's ABC's Jim Ryan.
3: Preaching the gospel of prosperity, the Bakers made no apologies for their lavish lifestyle. But when it was learned that their wealth came at the expense of investors in the Heritage USA theme park, it all came crashing down, with Baker telling ABC's Ted Koppel in 1987,
4: "If I had it to do over again, you know, we would just say no, and we would not do it."
3: Baker was convicted of fraud and sentenced to 45 years, but released after five. Jim Ryan, ABC News.
1: Tennessee's top Republicans are exploring alternative execution methods after the failed execution of Christa Pike. Senator Marsha Blackburn says the state needs to reevaluate its procedures and find a successful method. All executions in Tennessee canceled for the rest of the year. Pike's still alive. Sherry Preston, ABC News.
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6: KICD News, time is 8:05. Thanks for being with us this morning. Just got an email here from the governor's office that the governor is officially suspending any penalties for using that red dye on the highways, going along with that executive order that Donald Trump signed yesterday or last night. 8:05 and a half, local news at 8 o'clock, brought to you by Northwest Bank and Copper Cottage. 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We'll get the morning market preview with Carl Spencer. We'll also this half hour get our weekly update from Spencer Municipal Utilities. Sunny today in the quick cast, high of 82. It's currently clear and 59 degrees at News Radio KICD.
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6: Good Tuesday morning. George Bauer at the KICD News Desk, and here's what's happening in Northwest Iowa now. The pilot of a small plane licensed in Illinois was able to safely land at the Spencer Municipal Airport after striking a deer when he took off from Rockwell City Saturday night. Flight began around 7:30 p.m. Emergency officials, including the Spencer Fire Department, were called to the airport just in case there was a problem. The Federal Aviation Administration says the landing gear collapsed as the Piper PA-30 touched down. There were four people on board, including the pilot. No injuries. The 1966 aircraft is registered to Aircraft Associates, LLC in Chicago. Spokesperson with the FAA told KICD News yesterday the organization maintains a database of what they call wildlife strikes to analyze trends and implement wildlife management plans. Estherville Fire Department responded to an electrical fire

0: Friday morning. Crews dispatched to a rental home at 626 West 6th Avenue North shortly before 5:50 a.m. The home's lone occupant was able to escape before responders got there. Estherville Fire Chief Travis Sheraton tells us he was the first firefighter on the scene, observed smoke coming from a bedroom window that had been cracked open. As additional crews entered the home, they encountered heavy smoke coming from behind a bedroom door. Due to fire conditions inside, firefighters exited the structure and began a defensive firefighting operation from outside. Crews able to bring the blaze under control in about 20 minutes. Sheridan says the bedroom sustained the heaviest damage. Smoke damage extended throughout the remainder of the home. Firefighters on the scene for about an hour and a half. Investigators believe the fire was caused by an electrical issue. Estherville Fire Department assisted by the Wallingford Fire Department, Estherville Police, and the American Red Cross also on the scene. An early morning arrest led to a felony and misdemeanor charge for a Spirit Lake man on Sunday. Spirit Lake Police Department arrested 19-year-old Corey Mason, booked him into the Dickinson County Jail. Court records indicate Mason was charged with second-degree burglary, a Class C felony, and domestic abuse assault, first offense. No additional information being released at this time. One Northwest Iowa bank purchasing another. Lori Vitsum is the president and chief executive officer of Mid-Iowa Bank Shares. They operate Iowa State Bank of Algona. She says they are purchasing Sway City Bank Corporation and its subsidiary Bank Plus with offices in Sway City, Estherville, Grettinger, and Ledyard.
1: Our board of directors and management for the past couple of years have been looking for the opportunity to maybe acquire a similar bank to expand our market for both our customers within territory that we know, like ag focus, community focus, just like us. We're really excited because Bank Plus serves small commercial and ag customers just like Iowa State Bank does now. They're very community focused. So our footprints are very, very similar. So we feel like it's going to be a great match, and we're really excited to add them to our team.
0: Iowa State Bank of Algona also has branch offices in Corwith, Ruthven, and Wesley. Of course, all of the governmental agencies have to sign off on the deal. That is expected to happen in the first quarter of 2027. Data from the Iowa Association of Realtors indicates home sales in August fell 10.5% compared to July. Median sales price in the state, $267,000. That's higher than a year ago, but down 4.5% from the previous month. There was also a dip in the number of Iowa homes that were put on the market in August, down 9% compared to July. However, the total number of homes up for sale in Iowa reached nearly 9,900, well above July's inventory, and 13.5% above the number of homes on the market in August of 2025. Nationally, sales of existing homes hit the lowest level since June of 2025, while new home sales increased. We are less than a month away from the election, and the two men running for governor in Iowa, the major party candidates, will meet in a debate tonight over in eastern Iowa.
2: The candidates have been making their pitches to voters at town hall-style events. Democrat Rob Sand has held a town hall in each Iowa county. He appeared at his 100th town hall of the year last Wednesday in West Des Moines.
3: Our system for solving problems ain't solving problems. It's getting politicians reelected. It's serving insiders. It's serving special interest groups. It's not serving Iowans.
2: Sand outlined many of his proposals for the crowd of 1,800.
3: Term limits, yes, but age limits, too.
2: Republican Zach Lane's most recent town hall was also last Wednesday. He spoke to about 300 people in Grimes.
4: For far too long, in every single level of government, special interests, corporate giants, and lobbyists have had far too much control. Our campaign is a repudiation of that idea completely. This is about putting Iowa first.
2: Tonight's debate is hosted by KWQC in the Quad Cities. Radio Iowa, I'm O.K. Henderson.
0: U.S. Senator Chuck Grassley from Iowa, a Republican from New Hartford, turned 93 a couple of weeks ago. He had this reason to vote for Zach Lane at a meeting of Republicans in West Des Moines a couple of weeks ago.
5: At 93 years of age, I don't know how many more groups of Republicans like this I'm going to have a chance to talk to. But one of the reasons I'm worried about who's going to be elected governor, I don't plan on dying in office, but if I did, I don't want a Democrat governor choosing my successor.
0: And it's National 4-H Week. Tony Gonzalez says they go all out in Dickinson County.
6: Bree Blom with Iowa State University Extension and Outreach Dixon County says the 4-H does more than just county fairs and livestock projects.
7: They meet, they do community services, they also do events, and also this year, we're not going to say it yet, but there's a big event happening if you are a 4-H or know a 4-H member, so be on the lookout for that as well.
6: Throughout National 4-H Week, the Dixon County Extension Office will offer several activities for area youth and families.
7: Monday, October 5th will be the 4-H make and takes. Come to the office, grab a bag, and it's a great activity for the little ones. Tuesday, October 6th will be a paint and pop. So come paint a rock and you get some popcorn. And that will be at the extension office from 3 to 4:30. We're excited about this one. We want to see your green. So wear green wherever you are at on Wednesday, October 7th. Come have an ice cream bar, hang out and play with some robots from 3 to 4:30 at our extension office. And then Thursday and Friday on Facebook. So we have a guess. You can come and look at a guess of corn, how much corn is in a jar. And then on Friday, show us your favorite type of bird species. So the Fowl Friday.
6: I'm Anthony Gonzalez.
0: That's KICD News on the radio. 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
0: 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Love this weather. 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
0: Sunny today, high of 82, south to southwest winds 10 to 15, becoming west in the afternoon and gusting up to 25 miles per hour. Mostly clear tonight with a low of 52. Sunny tomorrow and a high of 75, an overnight low 46. Mostly sunny Thursday, a high of 68, an overnight low 48. For the weekend, mostly sunny, high of 72. We are going to take in the New Ulm Polka Fest for the first time. I'm sorry, not Polka Fest. Oktoberfest, but I hopefully will hear some polka music. Mostly sunny Friday, high 72, overnight low 58. Sunny Saturday, high of 79. Sunny on Sunday, high of 75. And breezy, then a 30% chance of shower Sunday night, 40% chance on Monday. Yesterday's high 77, the low was 39. The record high on this date was 91 in 1936. The record low is 15 in 1935. Sunset tonight, 6:55. Sunrise tomorrow morning at 7:24. It's currently 58 and sunny at News Radio.
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17: This is Carl Setzer from Conscious Egg Consulting with your Tuesday morning market preview. We got green on the screen again this morning. Not quite the gains we had yesterday at this time, but that may allow us to hold on to them a little bit longer. Corn, 3 to 4 cents higher. Soybeans up 4 to 6 cents, as is wheat. We have some buying interest coming in here overnight. Soy meal up here, $4.50 a ton. And that's bringing some support back to that soy complex. Grains finding support from a slow planting pace on corn. Slow planting pace on winter wheat and a slow harvest pace on corn. So we're sitting kind of where we are. Soybean harvest also a little bit slow here. We don't have the numbers versus last year, because last year at this time, the U.S. government was shut down due to the funding dispute. So we got to go off averages, and here's where we're at. The Iowa corn crop. 85% mature, 7% harvested. That's right in line with trade estimates. Not too surprising there. The Minnesota corn crop, 89% mature and 12% harvested. So a little bit more activity taking place up in southern Minnesota up there. The soybean harvest in Iowa, 5% complete. Minnesota's 25% complete. Not getting a tremendous amount of... yield data in, but what we are picking up is the same thing that we have known all growing season. The crop, highly variable. No matter where you go or what you look at, it's a lot of variability in this year's projected crop, in the standability, and that's making it very hard to pin things down. The one consistent report we are getting from everybody is that this year's crop is not what last year's was. Most analysts have walked back their corn production estimates on the United States, but we got a couple outliers who have bumped up their soybean yield estimate, and it's not really that big of a deal. I'm not going to get too excited about that, because you look at the soybean balance sheets, it would take a sizable bump in yield to really get those things, to get that market moving, and I just don't see that happening right now. We're going to be looking pretty closely at grain quality as well. That's an underlying factor this year that's going to be noticed in the cash markets, not necessarily futures. Unless it's bad enough, it starts to impact trade, and I don't see that right now. One thing I am looking at in the grain market right now is we're getting some interesting stories out of China. China not buying a tremendous amount of soybeans right now in the spot market because of soy crush margins being very poor and crushers overfilled with inventory. That's really not going to impact the U.S. Our soybeans go into China, and they go directly into storage. They don't usually make it into the immediate processing. So when you hear stories like that, don't get too worked up. It's not going to be that negative for the United States. And that's why our soybeans are holding in there pretty good, even with those reports. I expect to see grain trade start out with corn 3 to 4 cents higher, soybeans up 4 to 6. Livestock, not a lot of fresh news yesterday. Auctions, not a lot going on in those big Oklahoma feeder auctions, but most sales we saw $3 to $8 lower. Guys starting to get geared up here for the winter months and the winter feeding. They're looking at negative margins right now, not in a big hurry to fill those lots up. I don't blame them. Hogs, two-sided trade again in today's session. This has been Carl Setzer from Consus Ag Consulting.
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20: I'm Todd Kim. Coming off a bye week, the Northern Iowa Panthers return to Missouri Valley action Saturday by hosting fourth-ranked North Dakota. The Panthers open conference play by stunning Illinois State. The Fighting Hawks are 2-0 in the Valley after a 55-28 win over Murray State.
21: Yeah, you definitely saw a team that can score some points and they can score them in a hurry. And that's what we saw, really. We game planned for them like we were going to play last Saturday, just so we could get a good jump on them, this past week. And, we know that, offensively we're going to have to score some points because their offense does a really nice job of staying efficient, moving the ball. They've got some weapons.
20: That's UNI coach Todd Stepsis. The Panthers are 2-2. Iowa State running back Aiden Flohr has been named the AP National Player of the Week and the Big 12 Offensive Player of the Week. He rushed for 212 yards and three touchdowns and also had a pair of touchdown passes in a 45-42 victory over West Virginia. The Cyclones return to action Friday night by visiting 8th-ranked BYU. Quarterback Hank Brown, safety Zach Luttmer, and corner Deshaun Lee are all listed as starters on Iowa's depth chart heading into Friday night's game at Washington. All three were injured in Saturday's 31-14 loss to 5th-ranked Ohio State. Des Moines police have arrested an 18-year-old for burglarizing the Drake football locker room during the Bulldogs' 30-22 win over Dayton. Several players reported to police they returned to their locker room to find personal items missing, including wallets, credit, and debit cards. Central Lion George Little Rock is a new top-ranked team in Class 2A in the latest Radio Iowa High School football poll. The other top-ranked teams the same. Iowa City Regina in 1A, Woodbury Central in A, Audubon 8 player, Southeast Polk 5A, Cedar Rapids Xavier 4A, Solon 3A. 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
3: I'm Nicole Murray with Your Money Now. McDonald's has been sued in a proposed nationwide class action alleging that the fast food company illegally coordinates menu prices across its restaurants through an AI-powered pricing system. Reuters reported last week that McDonald's pricing engine uses machine learning algorithms to continually annualize data from millions of daily transactions across its nearly 14,000 locations. NVIDIA-backed Reflection AI has debuted its first open-weight model named Beam, as the startup aims to compete with lower-cost Chinese models. Reflection said Beam is closing in on Qwen 3.8 max on coding and agentic tasks. The startup said that Beam contains 501 billion total parameters. AMD CEO Lisa Su said to Reuters that the company plans to substantially increase chip supply in 2027. AMD has been rapidly expanding its AI chip business, with its market value recently topping $1 trillion. Futures are up. That's Your Money Now.
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5: This is Radio Iowa. A shooting on Interstate 35 Monday afternoon closed a 16-mile stretch of the highway between St. Charles and Cumming. Reports say one person was hurt, another is in custody in Warren County, though no details were released. A major connection between Iowa and Wisconsin will reopen ahead of schedule. The bridge over the Mississippi River at Lansing, Iowa, is set to open November 6th. The original target was next spring. The governor's issued a disaster proclamation for Black Hawk County after severe storms that started September 30th. It allows state resources to be used in the response and recovery and launches a grant program. After one of Iowa's wettest Septembers, state climatologist Justin Glisson says the short-term outlook shows we'll see a big change for the first half of October.
7: We're seeing a strong signal for both warmer temperatures, but also a dry signal, which would be excellent news given how wet things have been.
5: Glisson says farmers desperately need the dry conditions to get the harvest completed. 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
5: With Election Day now 28 days away, the first of four televised debates featuring the two candidates for governor is tonight, hosted by KWQC-TV in the Quad Cities. It kicks off the final month of campaigning for Democrat Rob Sand and Republican Zach Lane. The general election is November 3rd. Governor Kim Reynolds has appointed a pastor who's been a member of the Iowa House for the past 5 years to serve as a state utility regulator. Radio Iowa's O.K. Henderson reports.
6: John Dunwell, a Republican from Newton, was not seeking re-election and resigned from the Iowa House Monday. He's been the pastor of churches in Florida and Minnesota and currently serves Gateway Church in Monroe. Since mid-2023, Dunwell also has worked for the Family Leader as director of outreach and engagement for the Christian Conservative Group. He is filling a spot on the Utilities Commission held by Eric Helland, who resigned a month ago. Dunwell says Iowans depend on the work of the commission every day, and he's honored to serve them. His appointment must be confirmed by the Iowa Senate when the legislature reconvenes in January. Radio Iowa, I'm O.K. Henderson.
5: Several thousand Iowans will be helping to feed needy children and families within the state and in locations around the world during a five-day event starting this morning. Chuck Current is executive director of Meals from the Heartland and says it's the nonprofit's 19th annual Hunger Fight.
8: We will welcome about 3,800 volunteers into our campus here in West Des Moines, and we are going to pack between 1,750,000 meals and 2 million meals.
5: Current says the meals that'll be packaged through Saturday will provide food for more than 6,700 children for an entire year, with distribution planned both in Iowa and overseas. He says more volunteers are welcome, and they can sign up for a two-hour shift at the website mealsfromtheheartland.org. 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
9: ABC News, I'm Sherry Preston. Amid protests at Cornell University over the allegations of rape at a frat, ABC News is learning more about what the members of that fraternity did to try to deal with it afterwards. Here's ABC's Aaron Katursky.
10: ABC News reviewed text messages some of the frat brothers exchanged that appear to show a scramble to contain the fallout after Cornell temporarily suspended the Chi Phi chapter. When was the last time you spoke to Jane Doe? The fraternity president asked. Yesterday. What's the plan of action? Should I call her? I don't think she would have reported this. ABC News also obtained videos of interviews with witnesses, one of whom tells Cornell investigators the fraternity brothers tried to get their story straight.
9: Secretary of State Marco Rubio calls for transparency from Russia amid worries about the death of a worker at a plague research institute in Siberia. The $81 billion deal merging Skydance with Warner Brothers is done. The two companies officially finishing the deal this morning. This is ABC News.
11: KICD News Time is 8:36. Big three stories we're following this morning. The occupant of a rental property in Estherville safely exited his home Friday after smelling smoke. Fire department called before 8 a.m. Before 8 a.m., they saw the smoke, then actual flames. Fire Chief Travis Sheridan says it appears the source of the fire was electrical. They put it out in about 20 minutes. The landing gear of a small plane fell off as it set down at the Spencer Municipal Airport Saturday night. It had struck a deer when it took off from Rockwell City. None of the four people on board were hurt. Several fire departments were called out as a precaution. FAA tells us they are investigating. And it's 4-H week in Iowa, Dickinson County. 4-H and Extension Service celebrating with the special activities each day this week. Big three stories we're following on the radio. All of our news can be accessed on the World Wide Web anytime at northwestiowanow.com. Weather on the half hour. Sunny and a high of 82. Winds gusting up to 25. Mostly clear tonight. Low of 52. Sunny tomorrow. A high of 76 degrees. Partly cloudy at night. Overnight low 46. Then dry through Sunday, high of 68 Thursday, 72 Friday, 79 on Saturday, and 75 Sunday. 30% chance of showers Sunday night. 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
12: KICD. Birthdays and the anniversaries at 635, 735, and 835. Mia Fernelius from Spencer is 15 today. Kylie Ness from Terrell and Nora Lang from Greenville also have birthdays today. Do you remember the actress Britt Eklund? She's 84 today. A one-time Mrs. Peter Sellers, but also back there in the 1970s, romantically linked to Rod Stewart. Actress Elizabeth Shue is 63. She was the replacement girlfriend on Back to the Future. They had a different actress in the original Back to Future than she was Marty McFly's girlfriend in the parts 2 and part 3. But the first actress was better. Although Elizabeth Shue went on to a pretty good acting career after that. In the world of music, Kevin Cronin is 76. That should be his group, REO Speedwagon, right there, singing one of their hits. Kevin Cronin, a frontman from REO, founding member, wrote many of their hits, including Ride in the Storm Out was their first big hit. Then they went soft in the 1980s, kind of had that light rock sound. And the lead guitarist and the founder of the Commodores, I bet he's glad he met Lionel Richie at college. Thomas McCleary is 77.
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0: Good Tuesday morning. The farm markets have opened. Here's what's happening. December corn closed down a half a penny yesterday. It was up 4 1/4 overnight, up 4 1/4 this morning at the open. That's last hour's quotes here. Here are the current quotes. Up 4 1/2 this morning at 5:01 3/4. March corn up 4 1/2 at 5:16. And next year's new crop, December 27, up 2 1/2 at 5:19 3/4. Cash price for corn in Iowa down a penny yesterday at 4:54. November soybeans yesterday up 2 1/2, up 8 1/4 overnight, up a dime this morning. Currently at 12:90 3/4. January up a dime at 13:07 1/2. November 27 up 8 cents at 12:61 1/2. Cash price for beans in Iowa yesterday up a penny at 12:20. Soybean meal down 40 cents yesterday, up 5:30 overnight, up 4.80 this morning at 4:51.90. Soybean oil up 74 points yesterday, down 15 points overnight, down 31 points this morning at 69.03. Chicago wheat futures up 9 1/2 yesterday, up 6 1/4 overnight, 5 pennies better this morning. Live cattle futures were down triple digits yesterday, $1.10 to $1.50 and up triple digits at the open this morning. December feeder cattle, or live cattle up $1.20 at $2.21.17. February up $1.35 at $2.23.40. April up $1.42 at $2.24.82. And June up $1.52 at $2.19.87. No cash deals yet this week. 105,000 slaughtered yesterday, up 10,000 from a week ago and 5,000 from a year ago. Choice boxes were up $4.07 in the afternoon session, $3.78.26. Select boxes up $4.08 at $3.58.57. Feeders yesterday down $1.02 to $2.67 and up triple digits this morning. November feeder cattle this morning currently up $2.37 at $3.32.5. January up $2.40 at $3.25. March up $2.37 at $3.20.67. April up $2.20 at $3.20.20. Hogs yesterday up 82 cents to $2. Mixed this morning, we have the December contract down 32 cents at 70.62. February down 5 cents at 72.65. April up 17 cents at 78.47. May up 37 cents at 83.37. Iowa Southern Minnesota cash hogs 78.52 negotiated, 77.17 formula, 493,000 through the plants from yesterday, up 9,000 from a week ago and 2,000 from a year ago, and the cutouts were 42 cents at 76.81. Hog weights in Iowa and southern Minnesota last week, 289.2, up from 286.9 a week ago and 287.9 a year ago. Class 3 milk up 7 cents yesterday, down 13 cents this morning at 15.5. Wall Street was up 68 points yesterday and up 177 points this morning at 51,735. Opening prices, KICD and Big Country 107.7.
1: The Iowa High School Athletic Association not only released their second rankings for football in 8-player A, 1A, 2A, but they also released the first RPI. Now we'll start out with our rankings reaction here in the smaller classes. 8-player is the most unique out of the classes, being it's the only one with the qualifier system that they have. 32 teams qualify for the 8-player playoffs. There are 10 8-player districts. The top three from each district are automatic qualifiers. That means there are 2 at-large bids, and those at-large bids are determined by the best point differential with a max of plus 17, minimum of negative 17. The reason why they cap it at 17 is for blowout reasons, so they won't have teams running up the score. If you win by 17, that's plus 17 to your name. If you lose by 17, that's minus 17 to your name. And then anything under 17 is incorporated in there, so it's an average. Then after that, it's an average point differential with the max at plus 17, minimum at negative 17. the rankings in A player, A, 1A, 2A will also be used for seeding come playoff time. And seeding, of course, also determines who's home and who's away. In eight player, all the number one seeds will have home field. Not quite all of the number two seeds will have home field. And none of the number three seeds or at-large bids will have home field. So with that all laid out there, let's go ahead and dig into the rankings. Eight player, the number one ranked team is Audubon. The only KICD nine-county area school in the eight player rankings is North Union, who's checking in at number eight. Some Northwest Iowa schools in the rankings include Kingsley Pearson at number 9 and Bishop Garrigan of Algona at number 5. Right now in the 8-player standings for District 1, Kingsley Pearson tops the standings at 4-0. St. Mary's of Remsen is second in the standings at 4-1. GTRA, a half game back from that at 3-1. Harris Lake Park is 0-4 in the district. And then Newell Fonda is 1-4 in the district. In District 2, Bishop Garrigan of Algona leads the charge 4-0. Right now, second is North Union at 3-1. West Bend Mallard is 3-1, tied for them in second. But West Bend Mallard does have a loss to Riceville. The only reason why Riceville is not ahead is because Riceville has played both Bishop Garrigan and North Union and lost to each. So West Bend Mallard is kind of on that bubble right now. They're one to pay attention in that point differential, which right now sits at 8.5, which is like right smack in the middle. That means they've had some 17-point losses and some 17-point wins. And again, that's max and minimum. So they're right at 8.5, which, as it stands, we don't really know where that compares. We still have a few more games to shake out, but they're going to be one of those teams we're keeping an eye on for an at-large bid here in our area. Class A, 1A, and 2A, there are 8 districts, and 4 teams from every single district will make it into the playoffs out of it. It's the top 4 teams in each district. There are no at-large bids. 1s and 2s will have home field in the round of 32. 3s and 4s will be on the road in the round of 32 for the playoffs. Right now, the number one ranked team in Class A is Woodbury Central. There are no KICD nine county area schools in the rankings. Another Northwest Iowa school in the rankings is West Sioux, who's number 2 in those rankings. Standings in the districts that we are keeping an eye on in Class A, it's just District 1, and right now West Sioux and MMCRU are both tied at the top of that district at a 4-0 record. They are yet to play each other, of course. Galen Catholic of Lamar's is 3rd at 3-1. Right now, there is a pretty heated battle for that 4 spot. Sioux Central, Hartley, Melvin, Sanborn, Sibley, Ocheden, all KICD 9 county area schools, all within a half game of that 4th spot. Sioux Central and Hartley, Melvin, Sanborn, of course, already played each other. HMS will play Sibley, Ocheden this week, a game we'll have for you on News Radio 102.5, AM 1240 KICD. And then next week, Sioux Central and Sibley Ocheden will collide, so we will figure out who that 4th team in is going to be, and right now it's from that pool of 3 KICD 9 county area teams. Another 9 county area team, MMCRU, is a virtual lock for a playoff bid, although they could potentially play Hartley, Melvin, Sanborn, and we'll see what happens there, but right now there is a really heated battle for that 4th spot in Class A District 1 amongst 3 KICD 9 county area schools. Class 1A rankings, the number one ranked team is Regina of Iowa City. There are no KICD 9 county area schools in the rankings. Northwest Iowa schools in the rankings include Clarion, Goldfield, Dows at number 8, and then it's going to be West Lyon at number 2. As far as the Class 1A districts, we're keeping an eye on District 1. Alta Aurelia is pretty much out of the picture right now, 0-6 overall and 0-3 in the district. District 2, there is a mess right now, a 4-way tie for first in the district at 2-1 between South Central Calhoun, Manson Northwest Webster, East Sac County, and Emmitsburg. I believe Emmitsburg and East Sac County are still yet to collide this season. They've kind of beat up on each other. Pocahontas area is right there, only a couple games back from that, so they are 1-2, still wide open in Class 1A District 2 right now. Class 2A, we're a lot more busier in the KICD 9-county area, but the number one ranked team is Central Lyon George Little Rock. They also represent Northwest Iowa, of course. Other KICD 9-county area schools teams in the rankings is Spirit Lake at number 4. Another Northwest Iowa school is OABCIG at number 6. And we've got two districts we're keeping an eye on right now. Central Lyon George Little Rock appears like they're going to be running away with District 1. They've already beaten Western Christian, who's currently tied for second in that district with Unity Christian. Cherokee is in the mix. They do have that win over Boyden Hole Rock Valley, which is nice. Then that should be enough to get them into the playoffs and get them above that bottom two, but... also going to be looking for an insurance win possibly down the road. But Cherokee looking like they're going to sneak into the playoffs as that fourth team in Class 2A District 1. Class 2A District 2 is a mosh pit in the best way because these teams are good. I would say five of the six district teams probably deserve to be playoff teams, but only four are going to get in. Right now, it is a four-way tie for first between Spirit Lake, Kemper Catholic of Carroll, OABCIG, and Southeast Valley, all 2-1 right now. Okoboji's 1-2 and still has an outside shot at it as well. Right now, Spirit Lake has the best point differential at 10.33 with Kemper Catholic. Flick of Carroll second at 5. OABCIG's got 1. Southeast Valley only 0.33. So the race very hot in Class 2A, District 2. That takes us to the RPI right now, and we're only looking at Class 4A for our two schools in the KICD 9 county area in that class. Right now, Spencer comes out as the number 5 team in Class 4A in the new RPI. The RPI determines seeding, but also at-large bids. So the top two teams in every district get an automatic bid to the playoffs. There's six districts in Class 4A, 3A, and 5A. And for 4A and 3A anyway, the top two teams get automatic bids to the playoffs. The next four, or the four best RPI that aren't auto bids, will get into the playoffs. Spencer's RPI is great, currently sitting at number 5, and they are currently in the top two of their district right now. And then Storm Lake right now, they've just had a tough go of it this season. They're 29th in the RPI and not really in a great spot in the district. But that is your rankings and standings reaction here as we get towards the end of the high school football season.
0: Good morning, George Bauer at the KICD Ag Business Desk, and here's what's happening in farm news now. Donald Trump signed an executive order last night aimed at bringing down diesel prices. Speaking at a campaign event in Nebraska, Trump said the order will allow anyone to purchase tax-free red-dyed diesel for any reason. Red-dyed diesel is the same as regular diesel fuel. It's just untaxed and then dyed red to distinguish it for off-road use only, such as tractors and industrial purposes. Trump says the use of red-dyed diesel over the road should lower prices for everybody, including farmers. Let's take a few minutes here to shine the spotlight on another Northwest Iowa ag business, Ag State. And Mike Helmkamp is the seed lead at Ag State. Mike, during the Clay County Fair, you announced seed days, and they're still going on.
2: Appreciate it, George. Just want to mention some of the programs we've got going right now. 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
0: Yeah, Mike, you head up the seed division, but as a company as a whole, you are busy because the combine started to roll on Sunday.
2: Oh, definitely. We've got our sales agronomists out in fields, evaluating some of the product we put out there, and then we've got also our inside CDM team out there keeping track of what the farmers are producing on an acre and finding out what works this year and maybe make some changes or keep what we got going this year for a 2027 crop.
0: Ag State located all over northwest Iowa. I think I counted up 9 locations right here in the immediate KICD broadcast area. So convenient to pretty much anybody that's listening to us right now.
2: Definitely, George. And once again, we look forward to working with the growers. And feel free to give me a call if you have any questions.
0: Mike Helmkamp, Seed Days program running through October 15th at Ag State. Thank you, sir.
2: You bet. Thank you, George.
0: Let's get the latest harvest numbers from USDA Chief Meteorologist Brad Rippey.
3: All that rain, which was heaviest in the Western Corn Belt, put the harvest on hold in many areas, and that allowed harvest progress to advance just 5 percentage points nationally during the week ending October 4th to reach 23% complete on the 4th of October. That is now behind the 5-year average of 27%, and we are seeing those significant harvest delays in key production states like Iowa. Now, there we had seen harvest progress reaching 5% by the 27th of September. That is 7% on the 4th of October. 5-year average for Iowa corn harvest is 20%. Also seeing significant delays in Nebraska, now 15% harvested versus the 5-year average of 24%. A different issue in the Eastern Corn Belt where we're seeing that late maturity. So, for example, in Michigan, they did get some rain, but it wasn't overly heavy. Still there, just 2% of the corn harvested by October 4th due to the late maturity mostly. 5-year average in Michigan is 14%.
0: And on the soybeans?
3: A little bit more dramatic than even corn. Only 1/4 of the U.S. soybeans cut by October 4th. 5-year average is 33%, and that's especially remarkable given some of the rapid progress we've seen in our southern states, and that continues at this point. Arkansas, for example, 72% harvested on October 4th,

0: dispatch, allow harvest to begin anew.
1: That's the latest from the Ag Business Desk. We'll have markets throughout the day and more farm news coming up during the noon hour.
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5: From ABC News, I'm Sherry Preston. It's now a done deal. Paramount has closed on the $81 billion takeover of Warner Brothers Discovery. The company's completing the deal this morning, ushering in a new Hollywood giant. The new name, simply Skydance, which now owns not only Paramount and Warner Brothers, but also HBO Max, CNN, CBS, and Paramount Plus. Fears in Russia over a possible case of pneumonic plague. A worker at the Anti-Plague Research Institute in Siberia has died, and now there are reports that hundreds of people are being monitored, even though Russia has released very few details.
6: I think it's incumbent upon Russia to obviously share more information with the world. That's what they should do. That's what we hope they will do.
5: That's Secretary of State Marco Rubio during a trip to Iceland. President Trump campaigning in reliably red Nebraska a month ahead of the midterms and suggesting Iran could take out two California cities.
7: President Trump facing growing criticism after suggesting Iran could, quote, take out Los Angeles or San Diego, two American cities run by Democrats.
8: They could take out a city. Let them take out Los Angeles. Let them take out San Diego. This is a very small price to pay, and it's going to be over with very soon.
7: Those comments sparking fierce backlash from Democratic leaders in California.
5: ABC's Rachel Scott. With the war in Iran spiking gas and diesel fuel costs, the president now allowing truckers to use tax-exempt diesel, normally set aside only for tractors and other large equipment. Protests on the Cornell campus following the lawsuit filed by Jane Doe, who says she was raped by several men in the Chi Phi frat house 2 years ago.
9: A campus protest called on Cornell to revoke degrees and fire university administrators. Anger over Cornell's handling of the allegations turning violent, vandals smashing the glass doors of the administration building, and sending a message in spray paint saying, in part, rapists are protected.
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5: The Atlantic and Gulf hurricane seasons have been pretty quiet so far, but it's not over yet, says ABC Chief Meteorologist Ginger Z, who says there is a storm brewing.
12: Right now is a general area of thunderstorms that we're watching. The National Hurricane Center has an 80% chance that that develops into our next storm. That would be called Isaias. What happens here is most of the modeling is starting to come together for the Gulf Coast. Louisiana, Mississippi, Alabama, and parts of Florida need to be on alert and watch this one carefully by the weekend.
5: Extreme heat warnings throughout Southern California could be 102 degrees in Burbank today, 102 in Riverside as well. More Americans are losing their homes to foreclosure, and now there are scams.

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1: A self-proclaimed home saver is now facing charges, including grand larceny. Accused of taking mortgage payments from a homeowner, she promised to help avoid foreclosure. Lauren Taliento, president of JT Home Savers, pleaded not guilty in a New York courtroom. Prosecutors say Miguel Mora turned to Taliento because he was struggling to make his mortgage payments. They say Taliento told him she could lower his mortgage rate and to send his payments to her. But they say the money was never forwarded to the lender.
0: ABC's Hannah Patah. Starbucks is facing a consumer lawsuit over claims the protein drinks labeled sugar-free on their cafe menus may actually contain more sugar than a Reese's peanut butter cup. I'm Sherry Preston, ABC News.
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4: Here are the 9 o'clock markets on KICD. December corn futures are up 4.5 cents at 501 3/4. March up 4.5, and next year's new crop up 2.5 at 519 3/4 cents. November beans are up 12 cents at 1292.5. January up 11 3/4. November 27 beans up 9 cents at 1262.5. December live cattle up $1.20, 221.17. February up $1.47. April up $1.72 at 225.12. November feeder cattle up 237 at 332.5. January up 270. March up 280 at 321.10. December hogs are down 75 cents at 70.20. February down 87 cents. April hogs are down 60 cents at 77.70. Those are the markets on KICD. 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
7: Well, hello, welcome in to Agriculture of America, brought to you by Pioneer. Thanks so much for joining us for the program. Good to have you along for the conversation about issues impacting farming, ranching, and rural America. I'm your host, Jesse Allen. Coming up on the show today, we're going to talk with Kurt Kovarik from Clean Fuels Alliance America. He'll be with us in just a little bit. After the bottom of the hour, it's our Tractor Zoom monthly conversation. We'll talk equipment trends and more with Andy Campbell, Director of Insights at Tractor Zoom. And then at the end of the show, we'll take a look at news headlines to close things out. The announcement from the president on red dye diesel Monday evening in Nebraska. We're tracking that story and others in agriculture. We'll get to those later in the show. Again, brought to you by Pioneer for corn that delivers the highest yield potential, strongest pest protection, and more flexible weed management. Trust a leader in genetic technology, Pioneer brand corn. Let's get the show started and take a look at the markets. Joining us now, Kyle Bumstead with Allendale. Kyle, welcome back to the show, sir. It's good to talk with you again. And maybe, just maybe, it feels like fall is in the air across much of the country here finally, Kyle.
8: It sure feels like it. I mean, I think everybody kind of put the rubber boots back in the shed, at least out here in this area after the rain we've had. But it's there. Harvest is here.
7: Absolutely. Well, and you know, you mentioned that rain, and I know that impacted a lot of folks in your area, Nebraska, Iowa, et cetera. And I'd heard some chatter that it had made some of the feed yards a little muddy in the north. Talk about that. Have you heard some of the same? What has things been looking like here the last several weeks with all this weather moving through cattle country?
8: Well, a little muddy is an understatement in some areas now, I think that's going to be kind of a hindrance here on this cash cattle market here for a little bit, especially in the north. I know the big scuttlebutt last week was the south out trading the north by between $8 to $11. The south is premium to the north cash. And when you look at that, people say, wow, that's unprecedented. No, it's not. We've seen this happen I said it's not uncommon, and it hasn't been uncommon here the last 5-6 years here after COVID, obviously, to see the South outtrade the North. That

0: certain times. And this is what happened here the last couple weeks. I know there's some stubborn yards that are holding out here in the north saying, nope, we're going to hold out because that's got to get back in line. But I'm afraid that might pop their bubble this week and they might have to move some cattle. And all that's doing is basically putting more weight on the market. Now, in some of these areas, what we're seeing up here in the north is these guys are just getting rid of cash cattle because they have to. The pen conditions are terrible. And the cattle are going to go backwards. They're not going to gain anything more anyway, so they're trying to get out of them. I know a lot of people, there were some packers that were taking contract cattle that were scheduled for the end of October. They were taking towards the middle of September, kind of helping some guys out. So there was some of that going on, but I do think there's still some big cattle up here in the north to work through here, and there's going to be some tonnage issues up here, at least in the north here, for the foreseeable future here, at least for the next few weeks.
1: You know, it seemed like, well, a couple things. We've been trying to maybe find a gear in this cattle complex really throughout the month of September. Feeders seem to be doing a little better than fats, though, as of late. At least that's my perception of it when I look at the markets each day. I mean, what do you think on that?
0: Well, and in order for these feeders to keep doing good, those back month fats are going to have to come to life here and at least hold the bid or start adding to it, or these feeders could, level off here just a little bit. Now, it does appear after the last few sessions here, like these November feeders, I'm kind of watching those here. We're going to start to have the Goldman Roll is going to take effect here starting, I believe it's tomorrow, and they're going to be getting out of those November contracts going out to the January. But the November feeders here, after that drop we saw here on Friday, look for us to maybe consolidate here just a little bit. We did go down to some major support here at that 18-day moving average here yesterday. We did hold that. Now this morning, we are higher. We're well off yesterday's lows, but we've been as high as almost $4 higher here in these feeders. Now we're only up $1.50. So it's going to be chasing people both sides on this complex here. I look for us, we could develop a range here in these feeders from up there on that 335 area on down, between 325 and 335. Five would be a pretty decent range here for these November feeders to probably settle into. And I think that these feeders could be coming under a little bit of pressure here as we move towards the latter half of October here. Guys are going to start to get feeders in. They're going to get full. There's going to be, sick calves and stuff like that. And they're just going to back off the bid here just a little bit. But it was interesting yesterday. I was talking to some buyers in the South that there were some major corporate buyers that were kind of adding to the bid here just a little bit. Even though that index is going to be lower today, there still was some support underneath the market. And we did see that in some of the feeder cattle spreads yesterday with the commercial buying we saw.
1: Yeah, and you brought up a great point. I was going to ask you, too, if we might just start to see a little bit of seasonality here in this protein complex as we get into the fourth quarter, Kyle.
0: Yeah, I think that's possible. We could see some box beef demand. We've seen some decent box beef demand here, but I think we've still got the holiday procurement here that's got to take place, and that's going to start happening real soon. So I think that there's some of that could be taking place as well as we move throughout the month of October.
1: All right. How about over in the grain trade? Let's touch on that a little bit. We're finding some early week green on the screen, although we didn't really hold it Monday, but trying to find some more Tuesday. I know traders are already talking about the end of the week and the USDA WASD report, for instance, things like that. But when you take a look at this grain complex, harvest season, maybe some pressure, et cetera, what's your kind of 1,000-foot view right now in the grains?
0: Kind of standing on the sidelines right now. I think that since we saw last Tuesday, we saw this corn complex especially close around 522 in this December contract. And today we're trading right around that $5 mark. Obviously, there is some non-commercial liquidation here from Tuesday to Tuesday, so I look for that to show up here in the Commitments Traders Report. Also, we've seen the carry spreads kind of widen out here just a little bit, and that's a seasonality as well, too. I was talking with some producers yesterday that are in some hedges and things like that, what we need to do, where we need to be. And it looks like to me, when you look at some of the seasonality here, these corn spreads are fairly tight the first week of October. And if you're a bull, that's where you want to be rolling your longs out. But if you're a bear, you want to hang on here just a little bit. And when we look at this thing here, like this East March corn spread, we've seen this thing start to widen out here just a little bit as we've moved through here the last few sessions here. So something there I'm kind of looking at is how much carry is getting built into the market out there. But we look out further, that May, July corn spread, that's gaining just a little bit here today, taking some carry out of the market. So long term, fundamentally, the structure is good, but short term here, you can obviously see the harvest pressure develop in the spreads.
1: Got about a minute left. Kyle, any final thoughts, reminders, anything you'd reiterate to folks as they're watching the markets this week?
0: Well, I think you want to sharpen your pencil. I've been talking about this with some producers, and this is kind of the seasonality of it, too. What's it going to cost you to hold corn in the bin out to July, or what's it going to cost to buy a call spread? And everybody says, well, you know, those options never work, but obviously paying for storage doesn't work either. So looking at this, you may want to take and sharpen your pencil and see what the storage rate is. I know there are some elevators that have tweaked their storage rates here just a little bit. So before you make that decision on dumping it into open storage or putting it on a basis or an HTA, you might want to sharpen your pencil a little bit and see where things are at.
1: Excellent reminder. Excellent thoughts. As always, Kyle Bumstead with Allendale. Good to talk with you again, sir. Thanks for joining us on Agriculture of America. Have a great week, Kyle. We will talk to you again in a couple of weeks.
0: You too, sir. Thank you.
1: You bet. Kyle Bumstead with us here from Allendale on today's AOA. 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Coming up next, we're going to have a conversation with Kurt Kovarik from Clean Fuels Alliance America. We're back with more on AOA right after this.
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1: 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Well, joining us right now for a conversation, it's good to catch up with him again. He is the Vice President of Federal Affairs for Clean Fuels Alliance America. Kurt Kovarik is with us here on AOA. Kurt, welcome back to

0: the show, sir. Hope all is well.
1: Everything's doing great. Glad to be with you, Jesse.
0: Well, I know a lot of things going on for the ethanol biofuels industry here as of late, and we got a few topics to get some updates on. And just in general, I know a lot going on surrounding the RFS and small refinery exemptions and more. Give us kind of the 1,000-foot view to start here, Kurt, on where things stand as we've gone through the last several weeks.
1: Yeah, glad to do so. So where we're at right now with respect to this RVO, this renewable volume obligation that President Trump's administration gave the industry at the very tail end of March, the most robust volumes we've ever had, exactly what this industry needed. We went from 50% of operating capacity in 2025 to close to 90% for biodiesel and renewable diesel in June, July, and much of August as a result of this RVO. What really sent some shockwaves through the industry, however, was the rumor on the street that the administration was prepared to grant an enormous amount of small refiner exemptions before the end of August. They did put in an estimate in that volume obligation for how much fuel they intended to exempt back in March. What was rumored was that it was going to be nearly double, which was really hard to imagine that during 2025, one of the hardest years for our industry, refiners thought that they were suffering economic hardship. But the fact of the matter is the administration is sympathetic to these small refiners. They ultimately granted that huge number of gallons, but what they did at the same time was commit to a supplemental rulemaking to reallocate those additional waived gallons to keep the biofuels industry whole, which is exactly what we need. Now, it is a process. EPA has put together that proposal. It's at the Office of Management and Budget right now for review, which is good. It's an accelerated timeline, and we hope to see what that proposal looks like here, hopefully before the end of October.
0: You know, it's one of the many, I guess, back and forth things we've seen with the industry, with the RFS, and you get certainty and then you get some uncertainty and then you get some certainty again. And I know this has been a challenge for a lot of investment in the industry, things like that, but we're trying to, I think where we're headed is we're trying to find some more certainty than anything right now, Kurt. I mean, talk about just some of this back and forth we've had to deal with.
1: Well, you know, you're exactly right. I mean, the RFS is not for the faint of heart, and the biofuels industry is not for the faint of heart. I mean, we're constantly on a roller coaster. And so what we thought with this really thoughtful plan that they put out in March, both on the volumes, but then also estimating for the amount of small refiner exemptions that they were going to grant, the industry had some degree of certainty. And that's why we were so shocked in August to see this this contemplation, because it was just so out of line. I mean, 4.5 months later, the administration is considering almost doubling what they thought. So the good news is the administration acted quickly. Members of Congress called on the administration and they responded very quickly to this and said, listen, how can we ensure that this isn't at your expense? So that's why we got this supplemental. And the reality is, and Jesse, as you hit on it, The industry needs that certainty to be able to respond to the marketplace. And when we saw nearly a week when this rumor was on the street that the volume was going to be double, soybean oil went down, RIN values went down, it creates enormous uncertainty in the marketplace. So our message to the administration and policymakers is send the signals for growth, put us on a path of certainty that the industry can respond to, and here's what you get for it. Look at what kind of economic activity we've had since March when this was announced. AGP sent the first unit train of soybean oil to the West Coast, presumably for biofuel production. ADM announced an expansion at their existing crush plants. Inkabrasa in Illinois announced a $250 million expansion of their soy crush plant in Illinois. I'll be at CHS at their groundbreaking in Evansville, Wisconsin tomorrow, where they plan to break ground on the $700 million soybean crush facility that they hope to have online this time in 2 years. So all of that economic activity is a result of sending the positive signals to the biomass-based diesel industry. Our message to policymakers is if that's what you want, which I think they do, and you want domestic energy

0: production from domestic feedstocks. Don't pull the rug out from under them.
1: That is a great point, and it is just showing that continued investment in rural America and the rural economy. And Kurt Kovar, Clean Fuels Alliance America, is with us. Another item in the news here just a few days ago we should touch on is the extension of the Small Agri Biodiesel Producer Credit that was led by Senator Grassley, Senator Klobuchar. Can you give us a few details on that, Kurt?
0: Sure. This credit was in existence since 2005. It expired a year and a half ago in the One Big Beautiful Bill that was enacted in July of 2025. It resurrected it. And what it is essentially a little bit of a boost for a small producer, a producer who produces less than 60 million gallons a year. It's a bonus credit on the first 15 million gallons that they produce to essentially help them compete in a world now where we have enormous renewable diesel plants and we have a transition from what was the blender's tax credit to 45Z, the clean fuel production credit, which is enormously complicated and burdensome, particularly for these smaller producers. So enormous credit to Senator Grassley and Senator Klobuchar for recognizing the value of these small producers who use primarily soybean oil, are located in small towns throughout the Midwest, and are really a lifeblood to a lot of these economies, whether that's through the employment, the tax base, and just the consumption of the commodity locally. So, we're hopeful that there might be an opportunity after the election in a lame duck Congress to enact this. It does expire at the end of this year. But if not, we'll certainly look to 2027 to try to close this gap and continue to provide that benefit for America's small biodiesel producers.
1: Absolutely. Well, we got about 2 minutes left here, Kurt. Final thoughts from you, and you mentioned the election. I know, of course, lawmakers are out of town right now in D.C., but when they come back, presumably seeing some action on things like that credit and more, farm bill maybe. I mean, what is on your radar here as you look at policy and more through the end of the year, Kurt?
0: Yeah, we're certainly looking forward to seeing this supplemental out of EPA, hopefully before the end of October. Have a comment period on that and finalize it optimistically, perhaps by the end of this year or early next year. We also need EPA to begin working on renewable volume obligations for 2028 and beyond. Those need to be done soon so that the industry has some certainty. I would also anticipate that there's going to be another effort to reinstate some clean energy tax policies through Congress, at least in 2027, if not the end of this year. So we'll be looking at that as well. But what I would say is, you know, Jesse, as folks are out there crisscrossing the countryside campaigning or just being with their constituents, we're getting a lot of feedback from members talking positively about the domestic biodiesel industry and biofuels generally in adding to our energy supply. When we've got this supply crunch, particularly on diesel, you know, right now the biodiesel industry is adding about 10% to our nation's petroleum supply. Imagine where we would be if farmers hadn't 30 years ago invested in this industry and built it out over those years and had this fuel coming online, both from a commodity perspective with soybeans not going to China, crushing them here at home, but then also have this value-added low-carbon fuel available to buttress our nation's energy supply.
1: And that's such an excellent point. And I said it earlier too. It's that investment in rural America and helping, you know, farmers, and that trickles down to Main Street and to small businesses in the rural economy, Kurt. I mean, at the end of the day, that's what this is all about, is investment in the rural economy, right?
0: That's right. You know, I'm a big believer that, you know, the last case scenario should be exporting whole beans to another country. If we can crush them here at home and add that value, use the component parts, feed the meal to livestock and export the livestock, use the oil, whether it's food, animal feed, or biomass-based diesel. It's all fantastic opportunity for value add for the farmer. I'd rather keep that value at home and reap the benefits here.
1: Yeah, I couldn't agree more. A lot of opportunity, a lot of potential is out there. You guys do such a great job advocating for it there on Capitol Hill and throughout the country and around the world. Cleanfuels.org for more information. You can stay up on the latest news and more from Clean Fuels Alliance America. Vice President, Federal Affairs, Kurt Kovarik, always good to chat with you, sir. Thanks for joining us on the show. Have a great week.
0: Great to be with you, Jesse. Appreciate it. Thank you.
1: You bet. Kirk Kovarik with us from Clean Fuels Alliance America on AOA. 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

0: Trust the leader in genetic technology, Pioneer Brand Corn. Coming up next, we're going to catch up on ag equipment trends and more with Andy Campbell from Tractor Zoom. Back with more on AOA right after this.
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3: It comes as no surprise weather one of the biggest factors in this latest crop progress report. You're listening to AOA. I'm Susan Littlefield on the American Ag Network. Wet weather delayed U.S. corn and soybean harvest notably last week. In yesterday's report, it showed corn harvest advancing only 5% week on week versus the expected 8%, and now sits 23% complete, while soybean harvest advanced only 8% week on week versus the expected 12% to now sit 25% complete. Both have slipped further behind their respected average paces, and both represent their slowest start since the waterlogged 2019 campaign. Combines should start rolling again heavily over the weekend once the soil dries out. However, this week's warm, dry forecast likely to produce a big week of progress to play catch-up in next Monday's report. Mike Castle over at StoneX said U.S. corn and soybean ratings fell 3% and 1% week on week to sit 54 and 57% good to excellent, respectively. And that matched analysts' expectation on the soybean side, but actually represented a 2% miss to the downside on corn, remaining at the lowest level in 3 years. The sharpest decline in corn ratings this week was in Nebraska at 8%, followed by Iowa at 3%. And the intuitive takeaway there is disappointing harvest results, but those two states made very little progress. Nebraska only advanced 4%, Iowa 2% week on week. Many wonder, though, could this just be a function of the crops taking a dive in the beauty contest due to excessive rainfall in the maturing crop, or is there a function of what has been able to be harvested showing poor results versus expectations? Castle said that's the ultimate question the market will be asking, but unfortunately don't have enough to answer it as of now. And if a current forecast verify, we do see an expected uptick in harvest progress across the Corn Belt. That's a look to some of the market chatter today. This is the American Ag Network.
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0: Thanks for sticking with us here on today's Agriculture of America, brought to you by Pioneer brand 4-seed Enlist corn, providing more options for exceptional corn rootworm control with tailored trait packages and exclusive genetics. 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Well, let's catch up on some of the latest ag equipment trends and more. Joining us now, as he does each and every month, Andy Campbell, Director of Insights with Tractor Zoom. Andy, how are you, buddy? It's good to talk to you again.
8: Jesse, great to be here and doing well. Combines are rolling in North Central Iowa, so that's a good sign.
0: I was going to say, I know there's been a lot of rain throughout the western part of the Corn Belt here the last several weeks, but we were chatting a bit off air. It sounds like producers, if they're finding a dry field, they are using this window this week to their advantage, it sounds like, Andy.
8: Right. Yeah. Iowa, Nebraska, I think, are way behind the curve in terms of taking the crops out. But there's a pocket in north central Iowa around our farm that's been dry enough lately. So we've taken out quite a few soybeans. They're looking good. But I live in the southern part of the state, too. And it'll be a while there. We still have water running through the fields. So there's a lot of diversity here in terms of the rainfall.
0: Yeah. Well, we hope that folks just have a safe and happy harvest and can get out there, get things done in a timely manner. All right. I want to go back to Farm Progress Show a little bit to start our discussion. You and I talked about it then, how the corn market, you know, could that rally spark some movement in this equipment market? Now, we've pulled back a little bit here, maybe some seasonal harvest pressure, but we're a month removed from that conversation of Farm Progress now, Andy. So what's your views on that? Is it helping get this equipment market going in any way right now?
8: Yeah, it's been very interesting, especially the way that that market resurgence came on strong at the end of August into early September, and then it's pulled back some. It's had an effect on the equipment market. You know, it's certainly picked up a lot of the calls into dealerships. There's been a lot more interest, a lot more progress in the sales cycle, but not enough really to sell some of those high piece items. But there has been on other items, ones that are, you know, a little easier to afford. So it's not so much cautious optimism that I'm seeing out in the data, maybe more of a cautious skepticism. So where farmers are feeling if they need to, and things like headers, which I know we'll talk to, if they need to pull the trigger, they will. And they have been doing it. We've been seeing sales take off, but in bigger ticket items, still not quite pulling the trigger.
0: Well, let's talk about that a bit. And, harvest season, I wouldn't think that headers and combines would be a big ticket item when we're busy using them right now. But, I mean, talk about this side of the market a little bit. And is this an area where we could see some uptick maybe post-harvest into the end of the year, Andy?
8: Right. It is. And, you know, with the header side, we're seeing it right now already, which is not typical buying season. But I think if you need it, you're buying it. And so corn heads, in terms of overall supply, they're down about 23%. Platform heads are down about 17%. But what's really changed is the amount of aged inventory that's sitting out there, stuff that's been on dealer lots for over a year. Those are down drastically. So dealers have really worked to move those off. And in terms of sales, the prices are up a little bit, both on dealership lots and at auction. So I think it's one of those things where most pieces of equipment that you don't need to fully go through financing on, that they're pulling the trigger a little bit faster. Because again, with this harvest, especially this year, I think it's been important to get it out when you can get it out. And so if you need that head to be working, people aren't taking the risk on it.
0: All right. What about four-wheel drive tractors? Let's talk about those a little bit. You know, something, maybe an area too where we're busy with harvest season, so we're maybe not thinking about buying tractors. What's some of the latest there, Andy?
8: Yeah. I don't know if it's the furthest from everybody's mind, but it's got to be pretty far. And four-wheel drives, they've been a challenge for the whole industry here for the last couple of years. It's the slowest moving category that we've been tracking. And, right now, over a third of the four-wheel drive tractors that are sitting out there on dealer lots have been sitting there for over a year. So that's by far the most of any category that we track. And retail sales have been slow, even throughout the summer through September, even when we had a little bit of that resurgence in prices. Some row crop tractors moved, but not the four-wheel drive tractors. And so they're not in as bad of a shape as they were probably this time last year. We've been, fighting this oversupply for a couple of years now. But I would still say that of all the markets that we look at, this four-wheel drive market's still a little suppressed. The only thing that I do see selling strong in this four-wheel drive market with higher prices, a little faster sale speeds, are the really late model low hour units. So think of your John Deere 9RXs, the 640s, the 590s, something with less than 800 hours. That's moving faster. And my take on that is that those brand new retail prices are still fairly high for a lot of the farmers, getting back to that cautious skepticism that they might not be ready to pull the trigger on a brand new buy from the factory. So they're moving on down the line and buying that like 1 to 2 year old piece. And those things are moving.
0: We're talking with Andy Campbell, Director of Insights at Tractor Zoom. And so let's talk about that a little bit. And where my brain was going here was, okay, harvest season, maybe, you know, folks get through this harvest and maybe they've had a piece of equipment that they said, you know, a few months ago, well, I'm going to get through this fall with this. And then maybe I'm going to look at a trade-in or, you know, one of those low hour used units, potentially things like that. And so talk about this a little bit more. And could we see, you know, this market maybe have an overall uptick once folks get done using equipment here this fall, Andy?
8: Yeah. I think that's this is the perfect time. And that's the perfect question to be thinking about now, because this equipment market has fundamentally changed so much from the past, you know, 5 years ago, even 2 years ago. There's no longer a massive surplus of supply out there. So, and I don't know if it'll ever quite return to what it was. So you can't expect to go to a dealer lot and have your choice of looking around and pick and choose. They just might not have the availability there that they once did. And so supply is certainly tighter in almost every category. When you go to make the decision on those things like a corn head, even grain carts, which are in oversupply, that they're flying off the shelves a little bit faster because they don't require that finance scrutiny that a lot of larger pieces will have. And then if you move up the value chain essentially and go to, let's say, combines, you know, when is the good time to be looking for a deal on a combine? It's not now because, you know, if you need it now, you're in a pinch. There's not a great supply out there, especially class sevens and class eights. Those are a little tighter. The best time for a combine, if it fits your bill, is really that post-trade, post-harvest. When someone else has bought new, they've had it delivered, they've used something, now it's coming in on trade, it's been looked over by the dealership, then we should see a little bit of a boost in the amount of available combine inventory. So call it maybe a mid to late November, December, depending on how harvest goes.
0: I wonder, too, is there maybe some regionality to some of these trends, Andy? I mean, obviously, guys, you know, further north are just really getting into the heart of harvest, whereas maybe down south, we've wrapped up. And so talk about that aspect of it a little bit. Could that be some of what's, you know, moving some of this market already, potentially?
8: Absolutely. And now you can buy across states, but it's still going to have some regionality component to it. And really, it'll be in areas that have a great yield, a great harvest. They have a higher, you know, expected income, some tax purchasing that's going to happen. That equipment will be very scarce and that'll drive prices up. But you're going to have a lot of other areas of the country that just have a below average year. I was just down in Kentucky talking to a lot of the dealers around you down in Tennessee. They were talking about how dry it was late into the year, some lower than expected yields. And in areas like that, areas around Arkansas, you might not have the profitability you have in other areas. And so you might be able to find some better deals in those. And so I do think that we're probably going to see this year more than we've seen in any other year, at least in short-term history, of some regional differences in prices and deals to be had or not had, depending on how well your area did.
0: It's going to be interesting, I think, over the next several weeks. And of course, I know you guys track it all there at Tractor Zoom, whether it's the used market or even some auctions and things like that. I know folks can sign up for an account on the website, right, Andy, and be able to track all of these different things if they're in the market, right?
8: Right. Yeah. So, and I think it will, with supply being tighter, you're going to really want to keep your eye on certain pieces that you want or even types of pieces. That's why we have that saved search on TractorZoom.com, our marketplace, where you can make a free account and track your equipment, your wish list, and essentially have it emailed to you when something arises, when something pops up. So yes, that's our kind of general marketplace is TractorZoom.com, and you can sign up for free accounts there.
0: I saved us a minute or so here at the end of this segment because I do want to highlight you're going to be doing a great webinar coming up on Wednesday, October 21st, and it's examining who will buy equipment and repay loans in 2027. Talk about what this webinar is going to be for folks.
8: Yeah, I'm excited about this. I'm being joined by an ag economist from Meridian Ag Advisors, and he and I are breaking down what's going to happen in the rest of 26, what to expect in 27, and we're talking the larger macro issues. So the election, what happens if the House or the Senate flips? What happens overseas in terms of, you know, the Black Sea shipments or the Strait? And

0: if those swing different ways, what is going to happen to the likely commodity market? And then therefore, what's going to happen to the equipment market? We're going to tie this back to, you know, what can we expect to see in equipment values and supply going forward in the rest of 26 and into 27. So it'll be a fast-paced, exciting back and forth, talking about all the hypotheticals and things that we expect to play out here in the next 6, 12, 18 months. Should be a good time.
1: Yeah, well, and I'm excited. Hopefully, I'll be a fly on the wall for that conversation, too. And folks can find a link to get registered coming up here again on the 21st. The link on our website, agricultureofamerica.com, or they can get more details at tractorzoom.com as well. Director of Insights, Andy Campbell, always good to chat with you, my friend. Thanks for joining us on the show, and we'll talk to you again next month. Appreciate it.
0: That sounds great, Jesse. Thank you.
1: You bet. Andy Campbell with us from Tractor Zoom here on AOA, brought to you by Pioneer Brand Corn, the leader in exclusive high-yield potential genetics to maximize your return on investment. 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We'll take a look at news headlines and more coming up next. We'll be back on Agriculture of America right after this.
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3: And we continue here on Agriculture of America, brought to you by Pioneer Brand Corn, the leader in exclusive high-yield potential genetics to maximize your return on investment. Your field knows the one that yields Pioneer Brand Corn. Well, as farmers are in the heart of harvest season, taking their equipment to the field and trucking that crop off farm for sale and processing, well, they've been getting hit hard at the fuel pump right now with high diesel fuel costs. We did get some news here on Monday night. President Trump at an event in Nebraska signing an executive order temporarily opening highway use of tax-free dyed diesel, deferring the federal diesel tax on that fuel through the end of the year with no interest and no penalties. The federal diesel tax is 24.4 cents per gallon, or about $60 on a 250-gallon fill. Now, the action, expected to represent approximately $640 million in combined federal and state savings across about 224.6 million harvested acres, according to the USDA. Ag Secretary Brooke Rollins, in a statement saying, in part, while the administration has structurally changed the energy sector to secure the long-term future of agriculture, we are now taking steps to deal with short-term pressures impacting our American farmers. Thank you, President Trump, for signing today's executive order enacting enforcement discretion on on-road use of dyed diesel, which will better enable our farmers to deliver harvest during this critical time, end quote. She also thanked Vice President J.D. Vance for helping shepherd the executive order to the finish line. So again, that executive order announcement coming at an event in Grand Island, Nebraska on Monday night with Nebraska leaders and more. And we'll see how much this helps over the next couple of months as we work through the heart of harvest season. Patrick DeHaan at GasBuddy.com has a great thread on his X account about this. And he also highlights that red dye diesel is basically identical to on-road diesel. A lot of folks in agriculture already know that. The dye just marks it as untaxed, and farmers already buy it for tax-free for off-road use, so they won't see much change. DeHaan said this is really aimed at truckers, local haulers, and diesel pickup owners. Now, of course, these high costs, again, have just been hammering farmers as we get into harvest season. Mike Steenhoek, Executive Director of the Soy Transportation Coalition, has calculated what an average farm operation might be paying this year over last.
4: A typical farmer will easily spend $35,000 more this year in diesel fuel than they did last year. And I don't know of a lot of farmers that have $35,000 just sitting underneath the sofa cushions in their living room.
3: Steenhoek adds that the cost has been unavoidable, but that doesn't mean it's not frustrating.
4: With some purchases you make, it might be more expensive, but you're getting something out of it. So like maybe with seed technology might be more expensive. Well, you might be getting new traits as a result of that. You might purchase a new piece of equipment. Well, there might be new technology in that new piece of equipment. When you're spending more on diesel fuel, what you're buying is the exact same thing as you purchased last year and the year before and the year before. You're just paying more for it.
3: Well, once again, diesel prices began to skyrocket as we saw issues with the Strait of Hormuz with the U.S.

0: Iran conflict, and then attacks on Russian refineries with the Russia-Ukraine war. But again, that executive order signed by the president looking to provide some relief for folks here during a busy time of year. Well, despite ongoing discussion about the nation's cattle inventory sitting at a 75-year low, National Cattlemen's Beef Association Senior Vice President of Government Affairs Ethan Lane says strong consumer demand continues to support the beef industry.
1: What gets missed in that conversation is the volume of beef we've been putting out. You know, we're putting out more beef in the supply chain than we were in 2015. The efficiency of those animals, the efficiency of the supply chain is different. The quality is exponentially greater, and that speaks to that consumer demand that we continue to see. I think we're capturing something like 74% of every new protein dollar right now amongst our competitors in the protein space, and that's a function, even at today's prices, of the fact that what American cattle producers are putting out the door really resonates with consumers and is something that they still want to see at the center of their plate.
0: Lane says that success is the result of years of work by cattle producers to build trust with consumers. But he says many producers are frustrated with federal efforts to address what they don't view as a problem.
1: It has truly felt, I think, to a lot of producers like there's been a lot of effort to break something that was finally helping cattle producers with their bottom line. Looking at policymakers on Capitol Hill trying to address some of those things. I think what we're hearing most from cattle country right now is, gosh, could we please get less help from the federal government, whether that be from the administration or from Congress, quite frankly. We've been long vocal supporters of the House passed version of the Farm Bill. I think G.T. Thompson and his team, and quite frankly, folks in ag policy on the House side generally deserve a lot of credit for putting together a bipartisan product.
0: Lane points to issues in the Senate's version of the Farm Bill. He argues that the included proposal of mandatory country of origin labeling would add costs throughout the supply chain without increasing demand for beef.
1: The logic of pushing mandatory country of origin labeling in an environment where producers are complaining about high input costs and high costs to produce that product, at the same time that everyone is focused on lowering consumer prices, M-Cool would do two things right away. It would raise costs for producers to comply with it, and it would raise the price of our product for consumers at the store. What it wouldn't do is drive demand. Glenn Tonser at K-State just put out an updated study looking at what consumers are evaluating as they make a beef purchase. And I think origin labeling fell 11th out of the top 12 in that list.
0: Once again, comments with National Cattlemen's Beef Association Senior Vice President of Government Affairs, Ethan Lane. He says consumers continue to prioritize price and quality when purchasing beef, and he believes the industry is better served by the voluntary product of USA label rather than a mandatory country of origin labeling requirement. One other quick news note, family farms continue to dominate U.S. agriculture, according to USDA data, accounting for about 97% of all farms in 2024. Small family farms, those with gross cash farm income below $350,000, made up about 86% of all farms, and they operated 40% of U.S. agricultural land and produced 17% of the total value of farm production. Large-scale family farms with at least $1 million in gross cash farm income represented just 5% of farms but accounted for 33% of agricultural land and half of total production value. Mid-sized farms as well, they represented another 6% of farms and accounted for 18% of both agricultural land and production value. That is a look at news headlines. We're out of time here on AOA today. 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Which corn brand delivers higher yield potential and advanced pest protection with four modes of action? Your field knows the one. Pioneer brand PowerCore Ultra Enlist Corn. Thanks for joining us here for Agriculture of America. I'm Jesse Allen. Have a great day. We'll talk to you tomorrow.
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3: Your KICD Live Doppler forecast for today, sunny.

11 o'clock markets brought to you by Hefty Seed Company, Northwest Bank, and the Red Power Group. December corn this morning's up 5 3/4 cents at 503 per bushel. March corn is up 5 3/4 at 517 1/4. Next year's new crop up 2 3/4 at 520. November beans are up 12 1/2 at 1293 1/4. January up 12 1/2. Next year's new crop up 9 cents at 1262 1/2. December live cattle up 315, 223.12. February up 377. April up 387 at 227.27. November feeder cattle up 460, 334.72. January up 575. March up 582 at 324.12. Hogs are down. December down 45 cents. February down 90 cents. April hogs 72 cents lower. That's a live farm market update on News Radio KICD.

0: atop Fox News headquarters in New York City. The most approachable radio host in America. It's Brian Kilmeade.
1: He is the most approachable radio host and morning TV host in the country, Brian Kilmeade, who has the day off. This is Griff Jenkins pinch hitting for Brian Kilmeade with a whole lot of news to get to. No shortage of politics. A month away from the midterms. What is going to happen? And I can tell you, when you look at all the toss-ups, Fox's latest power rankings and polling, it's anybody's guess. Who knew? We're going to cover more of that later. But I want to talk about obviously, the war in Iran, which has been a factor in the midterms, although President Trump has pretty consistently, really at every turn, decided that he is not going to be deterred in what he is trying to accomplish in denuclearizing Iran. We've talked often about how what he ultimately hopes to accomplish in Iran in the broader context could be quite a game changer for the wider Middle East and move it from a place of death and terrorism to a place of commerce, no longer in chaos. It's interesting, you know, President Trump at a rally out in Nebraska yesterday talked a little bit about how he sees things going right now in Iran. I want to play just a soundbite of that to kick things off. This is cut one.
2: You know, by the way, we're kicking Iran's ass. You do know that, right? And that means it's going to end one way or the other. It's going to end very soon, and your prices are going to come tumbling. All your prices have been tumbling down. In fact, oil is less than it was under Biden, just so you understand. And we are saving this country from a problem, and the Middle East, and Israel, and everybody. We're saving the world from what could be one of the worst tragedies ever.
1: Joining us now on the Brian Kilmeade Show, Ambassador Dennis Ross, a guy that certainly knows these things inside and out. Mr. Ambassador, it's great to have you with us. I played that soundbite for our listeners just so they would hear what the president's saying, the latest thing. And a lot of people think that we're not winning because we are obviously sort of going back and forth between this negotiation, going to strike again. It's pretty clear that the president could resume either before or likely after the midterms, more kinetic strikes. But when you look at the economic strangulation of Iran's economy, and someone like you that fully understands that the IRGC, which has been the non-negotiating partner in all of this, eventually won't have any money. You know, they control some 40%+ of Iran's economy, but at some point, 40% of nothing is going to be nothing. What's your read on where things stand and where this heads?
3: Really good question. And I would say, first, you're right about the Revolutionary Guard in terms of how they see things. First point I would make is this is a group, the leadership, Rezaei, Vahidi, they have been together since the 1980s in the Iran-Iraq War. And they remember that, correctly so, as life was dramatically worse for Iranians then than it is today. So that's their frame of reference, and their view is they can endure much more. Now, of course, they're not the ones suffering. The Iranian public is the one that's suffering. You're raising a question that is really crucial and at this point is still pretty hard to answer.

0: which is at what point does the loss of their economic capability, does it affect them? Now, understand, they have operated with a black market economy all along. You're right, they control about 40% of the economy, but it's always been a shadow economy. It's an economy that has actually benefited from the sanctions because the regular economy couldn't operate. They built up a kind of shadow parallel economy. How long it takes to put them in a position where they really begin to hurt, that I think is not clear to me. I think it's much longer than we would hope it to be. There's a secondary element, however, which is at what point does the hurt within the country itself begin to affect governmental functions? At what point does the loss for the public reach a state where the public itself isn't prepared to take it any longer and loses its fear, which is something we saw last December when this regime then killed 40,000 people in 2 days. Amazing that that gets no particular attention internationally. The question then becomes more on the domestic side, is there a point where we begin to see much more of a collapse? Now, so far we're not seeing it. We're seeing some signs, some demonstrations right now. We're seeing definitely people hurting. We're seeing the currency having absolutely no value. You know, at one point a couple of years ago, it was 35,000 reals to the dollar. Now it's 2.5 million to the dollar.
1: Yeah.
0: Which means if you have a bank account, it means it's worth nothing. So everybody is going to be feeling that. You have a Revolutionary Guard that basically still feels it's relatively immune to it. You have the head of parliament, Golubov, who came from the Revolutionary Guard. You have the president, Podesian, who seemed to be much more sensitive to it, but they're not calling the shots. So I think we have to realize this is probably going to take more time than we would like, and the key becomes, do we have the patience? Does the president have the patience? Because ultimately, in your intro, the real key, you're not going to see a change in Iran. If we end up with a deal with the Iranians, it's not going to transform the Middle East. Because the deal, if you look back at the MOU was going to give them all sorts of sanctions relief. It was going to give them promises of reconstruction. That would allow them to have an economic lifeline to the regime. Ultimately, if you want a different Middle East, you have to have a different Iranian regime. The problem is pretty hard to destroy and bring down a regime from the air. There's really no precedent for that. Regimes fall sometimes from a kind of internal collapse. It's a little bit like corrosion. You never know the corrosion is going to destroy metal until the metal breaks. You can't see the corrosion. Here, we could have corrosion that could bring this regime down in a year, could bring the regime down in 3 years. So that's the only thing that really transforms the Middle East. The president is focused on the nuclear issue. I think if there is a deal on the nuclear issue, we'll end up providing that economic lifeline. What was done a year ago, June, the 12 days war, that was we came in the last day. We hit the most important nuclear infrastructure sites. The Israelis had hit all of them except one, Fordo. Fordo was a site built into a mountain. We had developed the massive ordnance penetrator exclusively for that target. We didn't necessarily destroy everything that was in it, but we certainly buried it deep underground. The war that we fought before we moved into this different phase, which is really sort of a no peace, no war, that war we didn't focus very much on the nuclear infrastructure because there wasn't much more we could do to it than was done last year. Now, the president has referred to Pickaxe Mountain, which is actually next to one of the enrichment sites. And the Iranians have sought to dig tunnels there that go 100 meters underground, which is the depth beyond which the massive ordnance penetrator works. There's been some speculation. I know in Israel there's a view that some of the highly enriched uranium, that enriched to 60%, was moved to Pickaxe Mountain. The president has said from time to time that we would hit it. My point is that we haven't done much more to the nuclear infrastructure than was done a year ago, June, because what was done, maybe, you know, it wasn't all destroyed, but it was certainly extensively damaged, and in a way where we could pretty much monitor anything they might do if they were going to try to reconstruct or rebuild. So we're at a point where we certainly have set back their

0: their capability to threaten us in a nuclear way. We haven't ended that program, but hopefully we're in a position where whoever is in charge here is in a position to let the Iranians know if we see any rebuilding, we can hit them so that they can't proceed very far. That would exist even if there's no deal. If there is a deal, a meaningful deal, I'm afraid would require a different regime in Iran.
1: It's such a great insight, Ambassador Dennis Ross, with us on the Brian Kilmeade Show. And, you know, Ambassador, I actually have tried to tell our listeners and viewers when I'm on TV about something you touched on, which I think is so important, which is to understand who you're dealing with. And, you know, just in the case of the guy really in charge of the IRGC right now, a guy named Ahmad Vahidi, you mentioned him. It's worth noting that when the current Ayatollah Mojtaba Khamenei's father, who we've since taken out, he back in the 90s really set up the Quds Force to export terrorism to places like Hamas and Hezbollah. And he put a young general, Ahmad Vahidi, in charge of standing up that Quds Force. He then moved on to become the defense minister of Iran and put Qasem Soleimani in control. We, of course, obviously, President Trump took out Qasem Soleimani. But the fact that you've got this guy, Ahmad Vahidi, and you look at the history, you wonder, Ambassador Russ, is there any deal that this guy's ever going to even do?
0: Well, he might do a deal. The problem is the kind of deal he would do would be one that requires us to surrender, not one that requires him to surrender. And that's, we're at a point right now where Vahidi and Rezaei were together, as I said before, during the Iran-Iraq War. Rezaei was the longest serving head of the Revolutionary Guard. You're quite right about Vahidi. Vahidi was someone who was responsible for the export of terror. He was responsible for setting up the proxy network and in a sense, arming it, financing it, training it. The reason for that, one of the reasons that they came up with that, especially Ali Khamenei, the former Supreme Leader, not of blessed memory, he wanted to keep the fight away from Iran. One of the things he learned was don't fight the United States directly because that could threaten the regime. He was president of Iran when Khomeini, the original leader, Ayatollah, original Supreme Leader, when he made the decision to end the Iran-Iraq war, something he said he would not do. And the reason he did is because they then had a prime minister named Mousavi, and Rafsanjani, who was a senior figure, they came to Khomeini and they said, look, we can't fight directly the U.S. That would threaten the survival of the regime. And Khomeini was present then. His view was, okay, so don't fight the Americans directly. Come up with proxies who can build leverage on every other regime, threaten every other regime in the region, but not expose us to the risk of a direct war with the United States. Now, he was taken out, as you said, in the first day of the war. He never closed the straits because he understood what that would mean. Now, once the straits were closed, people like Vahidi, and Vahidi wasn't the head of the Revolutionary Guard. He was number two. He became number one when the leader was killed along with Khamenei. So what you have are those who said, we got nothing to lose. B, once we can, the straits can be a lever for us. And that's what they sought to do. Now, the good news for us is we seem to increasingly be devaluing that lever for them because we're getting oil through the straits. It's not a perfect situation. They've been shooting at ships over the last week. The numbers, the amount of oil that's come out has dropped over the last few days, but it's still substantially higher than it was earlier in the war. So this for them, as they lose a kind of trump card, as they lose that, and the blockade continues to squeeze them, and what we're doing in terms of sanction now, greater sanctions for them, it is squeezing them more and more. The problem is that Vahidi and Rezaei still think they can outlast us. And the key, I'll tell you what I believe. I believe the key is if there is a resumption of fighting, the key for us is going to be able to take out as much of the remaining stockpile of missiles, cruise missiles and drones, as much of the remaining production capability. So they reach a point where they realize they don't even have a military option any longer. And I raise this because it's very interesting to me. They have chosen not to hit Israel. And even after they threatened 2 weeks ago, they threatened to hit Israel if Israel went in and took out a huge Hezbollah command post underground under a ridge called the Ali Tahr Ridge in southern Lebanon. There were at least a dozen IRGC officers there in that underground facility. The Israelis went in and took it out, and Iran did nothing. And it tells you, okay, there are limits they're respecting because I think they're afraid of losing what they have that's left. Mm-hmm. They've been able to get about 10% of their missiles through the defenses around the most important energy infrastructure in the Gulf states. Right. So we don't want to lose that. The Gulf states don't want to lose that. And they have been holding that in reserve. But you reach a point where if you can reduce the numbers low enough, then that threat becomes much less of a formidable, credible one. And I just, I can't tell you, I don't know what our intelligence says today about what they have in reserve. But the fact that they're not hitting the Israelis tells me that they're afraid of those targets being hit in a way that could reduce their military option to the point where basically then they've really lost even the threat. Wow. That's the point at which they would begin, I think, to that even Bahuti and Rezaei would look for a deal. Now, they're clearly not there right now.
1: Right.
0: And I don't know, do they have 40% left? Do they have 30% left?
1: Yeah.
0: If they were at 10 or 15%, we might be in a different ballgame.
1: Well, you and I don't know, but I'm guessing there's some intelligence and folks that do know, possibly including President Trump. Ambassador Dennis Ross, great, great insight and knowledge as always. Thank you for taking time today.
0: My pleasure. Thanks for having me.
1: All right. This is Griff Jenkins on the Brian Kilmeade Show. We will be back with a whole lot more.
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1: Traveling at the speed of sound. This is the Brian Kilmeade Show. Griff Jenkins filling in. See what I did there, Eric? It's the speed of sound. You're listening to radio sound. Oh, goodness gracious. The older I get, the worse the dad jokes get. But talking about a serious issue, and that is the future of what's happening in Iran. And we just had a fantastic interview with Ambassador Dennis Ross that is so versed in the history of Iran and the trajectory of where this is headed and the sort of past lives of those that are in control now, the IRGC, and those that are really the ones that seem to think they can outlast President Trump, certainly thinking they can make it a mess for the midterms, but outlasting him. Here is General Jack Keane, by the way, talking about the front now that maybe be developing in Saudi Arabia as they target the Houthis in Yemen. Listen.
2: The Houthis escalated significantly when they took control of the Bab al-Mandab Straits. That's a waterway that is strategically as significant as the Straits of Hormuz. And the Saudis, in terms of its impact on them and their economy, they can't let that stand. And the Houthis took control of a portion of Yemen back in 2015, the capital, Sana'a. And within 90 days, Saudi went to war with them. So they've been on and off again in a conflict for years. They've had peace agreements and then violations of it. It's not surprising that Saudi is going back into conflict operations on a permanent basis with the Houthis.
1: The U.S. saying they will not join kinetic strikes, but we are helping the Saudis in other ways, likely intelligence and targeting. But we're watching that front with the Houthis in Yemen. A new front in this conflict is not something that President Trump wants to entertain anytime soon. This is Griff Jenkins on the Brian Kilmeade Show.

0: sunny with a high of 82. Southwest winds at 10 to 15 miles per hour. Wind gusts as high as 25. Tonight, clear with a low of 52. Tomorrow, sunny with a high of 76. Tomorrow night, partly cloudy with a low of 46. Thursday, mostly sunny with a high of 86. Thursday night, partly cloudy with a low of 48. Friday, sunny with a high of 72. Friday night, mostly clear with a low of 58. And for the weekend, Saturday, sunny with a high of 79 and breezy. Saturday night, mostly clear with a low of 62. Sunday, sunny with a high of 75 and breezy. Sunday night, a slight chance of showers, otherwise partly cloudy with a low of 53. And Monday, a 40% chance of showers under partly sunny skies with a high of 63. Once again today, sunny with a high of 82 and a little breezy. You can see the full forecast online anytime at northwestiowanow.com.
1: 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Lower oil prices and bond yields are sending the markets higher once again. The Dow Industrial Average is up more than 350 points. The NASDAQ is up more than 200. West Texas crude down around 1% at $89 a barrel. 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Shares of Constellation Energy are up about 14% after Google announced a long-term power agreement with the company. Google will buy power tied to 890 megawatts of new nuclear energy, along with a separate 2,700 megawatt supply agreement supporting more than $4.3 billion in new Constellation investment. That's Your Money Now.
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6: 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December corn futures up 8¾ cents right now at 506. March corn up 8½ at 520. Next year's new crop up 4½ at 521¾ cents. November beans are up 16¼, 1297. January up 15¾ cents at 1313¼. Next year's new crop up 11 cents at 1264½. Soybean meal up 7.10, 354.20. Soybean oil up 9 points at 69.44. Chicago wheat futures right now are up 6¾ cents. December live cattle futures at present up 357 to 23.55. February up 432 at 226.37. April up 457 at 227.97. June up 457 at 222.92. November feeder cattle up 582 at 335.95. January up 715 at 329.75. March up 740 at 325.70. April up 710 at 325.10. December hog futures lower by 45 cents, $70.50 per 100. February off $1.10 at $71.60. April down 87 cents at $77.42. May down 25 cents at $82.75. Wall Street right now up 324 points. 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

0: that's getting you talking. You're with Brian Kilmeade.
1: Brian Kilmeade has the day off. This is Griff Jenkins filling in on the great Brian Kilmeade show, covering everything from politics to the war in Iran. And let me see if I can weave these two together, because we've been talking with Ambassador Dennis Ross about the way forward and what's going to happen. And no one really knows how it's going to happen. Will President Trump go back into having military strikes against Iran? Will there be a deal? And will the president ultimately achieve his overall arching goal of denuclearizing Iran and protecting not only the United States, the Middle East, but the entire world from the threat that the IRGC poses in Iran? But one of the things that Iran gauged and bet on and realized they could bring pressure for President Trump in this scenario was the domestic pressure for Americans being upset with wars with high gas prices. They knew that they would, for lack of a better term, have a Trump card they thought they could play. And no doubt, if we're being honest here, the Iran war is certainly become, particularly because of higher gas prices, become a real factor in here. And Democrat candidates have seized upon this, not because they feel entirely this moral opposition in their hearts against the war of any kind, but because they knew it's a problem for their Republican candidates and they wanted to hang it around their candidate's neck and seek political gain. And there's few places that it has been more on display than that tight race for the Senate out there in Michigan with Abdul El-Sayed and Mike Rogers. And our colleague here, Martha McCallum, with a great interview with Abdul El-Sayed yesterday. And she was doing a great job of really drilling down against the contrast, painting the contrast that you have Republicans that are free market capitalists worried about big government socialists and how that would fundamentally realign our economic stance, which, while in the face of gas prices, we have had so many successful things. You read the Wall Street Journal, they talk about the U.S. economy right now, America's economy, its economic animal spirits are alive and well, waiting to be unleashed. But yet when Martha is pressuring El-Sayed on whether or not he is a capitalist, as he's said from time to time, or an actual socialist, which we know he is, here's a little bit of that exchange. Listen to this. He takes it, of course, right to the war in Iran. This is Cut 5.
2: I'm a capitalist because I believe that we leave it to supply and demand, right, to allocate where capital ought to go and the goods that we produce. But I also believe that there's a basic amount of soil that we need. Good school, clean air, clean water, healthcare, childcare. Those are things that just are in the firmament. Now, those are the basic foundations. It's not disturbing to me to think that government should be able to offer you those basic things just like you got and I got. I'm so grateful for the amazing public schools that I got to
3: have. But we pay so much money for those services.
2: Well, the reason we pay so much money is because we end up fighting wars that we shouldn't be fighting. That's why we end up paying so much money. And because we cut loopholes for the richest people who pay a lower effective tax rate than we do. So I would rather us not buy a whole bunch of wars, and I would rather us buy really good schools.
1: So say what you will about Abdul El-Sayed. He is a good politician, and he's trying to really thread the needle there, and he wants to turn things to the war in Iran. And, you know, it's interesting too that he says that he is a capitalist, but he's railed against capitalism. And it's worth tracing back to the history of the entire rise of the DSA, democratic socialism, that we are seeing in not only Michigan, but also in places like here in New York City, but then in Colorado, down in Florida, just a number of races where we have these candidates. It all traces back to 2016 when Bernie Sanders started to catch fire and started talking about many of these socialist light sort of approaches, if you will.

0: with Medicare for All clearly being a centerpiece of it. And the Democratic Socialists of America, which had less than 10,000 members, was like, we can hitch our wagon to this guy. He could lead us, you know, to a greater foothold in Democrat Party politics. And today they have hundreds of thousands of members, and they've got real candidates on the ballot, many of whom, like Claire Valdez here in New York City, likely, highly likely to get elected. We'll see if Abdul al-Sayed does indeed win in November, if he then re-embraces in a more firm way his socialistic leanings. I think what's interesting to tell here is that he has had his friend that campaigned with him that was at a pool party on election night in the primary when he beat Haley Stevens. Al-Sayed is with Hassan Piker, who is the most controversial socialist, saying America deserved 9/11. He's now trying to distance himself. And here is a great flashback montage that our producer Eric put together. So you remember, he's side-by-side campaigning with them until all of a sudden he didn't need him anymore. Listen.
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2: He's a streamer.
3: Hassan Piker is a streamer.
1: This campaign is not about a streamer in California. A social media person in California. A social media person in California. A Twitch streamer in California.
0: That's his line, and a great job putting that together, because I wanted to illustrate he is just trying to sell the voters that he's just this streamer in California. I don't know, you know, like anybody else. I don't really know him. But he is, let's be honest, level with the American people. You are buddies with him. He is advising your campaign. You brought him. You chose to bring him. You didn't just show up on his streaming show like any other radio or TV show. You brought him to your race on election night in the primary. I was really proud of Martha, who pressed al-Sayed about this whole streamer in California nonsense. Here is a little bit of that exchange. Cut six.
4: This campaign was never about a streamer in California. This campaign was always about the price of gas and groceries, whether or not you could see a doctor when you get sick in the United States. I know every time I have a conversation here that he's going to come up. And the question is not about a relationship I got with a streamer in California. There's not a relationship. The reason I have a conversation with him is the same reason I have a conversation with you, because I want to talk to the folks out here who I want to have a conversation with.
0: Yeah, that's not going to fly. And by the way, that streamer in California is a millionaire that lives in Los Angeles, all embracing the democratic socialism, really communism that he wants. But interesting to me, when you talk to stars from the Democratic Party like James Carville, who, say what you will about him, he is the raging Cajun with a long track, successful track record of knowing where the pulse is. He says, actually, talking to Jesse, he thinks that al-Sayed will beat Mike Rogers pretty significantly. Listen to this. Cut 11.
5: Abdul not looking so great. And this is like a CPR situation. You got Kamala, Barack, Bernie, AC flying into Michigan to help save this guy. Is he worth saving?
6: Well, I don't think he needs saving. First of all, guys, now, he's got a PhD, and he's running against the tool of Big Pharma, which I think he'll beat handily. I'm not at all concerned.
5: Oh, you're
6: about
5: calling
6: Michigan.
5: For him beating him handily?
6: I think he will. I mean, but again, I'm not an election predictor. I'm an election effector. And I think that Rogers has got Trump hung around his neck, who's coming in, clocking in about 39% in Michigan. You can't win with that, Jesse.
0: And there's Carville. I love James Carville always claims that he is not an election predictor. But then, of course, what he does go on to say oftentimes is the case. But he made the point that I was trying to set up, which is he has got Trump hung around his neck and trying to tie it in cases like that one soundbite we played for you to the war in Iran. And I think that if you see the Abdul El-Sayed campaign go on, as Carville points out, to win, then you're going to have a lot of sort of post-election talk from Democrat candidates to say, you know what? This is the way forward. This is what we need to do from now on. And when you consider people like Rahm Emanuel, who's wondering if there's a centrist lane still in the Democrat Party, which he argues there is, I think you're going to see more and more people like El-Sayed say, nope, sorry, we're done with you. That's old news. We're putting you out to pasture. And by the way, you can take the Carvels of the world with you. I'm Griff Jenkins on the Brian Kilmeade Show. More coming up.

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0: 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It's Brian Kilmeade.
1: Welcome back to the Brian Kilmeade Show. I'm Griff Jenkins filling in for Brian. And this is the show, well, where the more you listen, the more you will know. And I got to tell you, boy, did I learn a lot from Martha McCallum, my colleague at 3 p.m. The story. Martha did a fantastic interview, pressing time and time again with Abdul Al-Sayed out there in Michigan. And we've talked so much about this race, the stakes, what's at hand. And Martha really came prepared with the receipts and trying to press him, because let's be honest here, Al-Sayed is a pretty smooth politician. He's a fairly effective communicator, and he was trying to find ways to talk around issues, whether it came moments when he was trying to distance himself from Hassan Piker, or whether it was the fact that he is a socialist and yet he wanted to say somehow that he was a capitalist. No, I love capitalists. And then he's out there campaigning, wanting to get money out of politics while campaigning with George Soros's son. Just unbelievable. I had a chance on Fox and Friends to sit down one-on-one in studio with Martha and talk about that interview. Listen here.
2: The latest Fox News poll showing progressive Abdul Al-Sayed leading Republican Mike Rogers by just 1 point. And the Democrat sitting down with our own Martha McCallum, doubling down on his far left agenda. Here's what Al-Sayed had to say about taking donations from the Soros family, despite pledging to get corporate money out of politics. Watch.
3: Chuck Schumer's PAC gave your campaign $30 million. Do you know where that money comes from? It comes from corporations. So, I mean, sooner or later, you're taking money that is linking back to, and you don't think that those interests, those people are going to circle back around to you in Washington and say, so, Senator, we gave this much money. They won't?
4: They won't. No, they won't. Because I've been very, very clear that I am not interested in doing the bidding of corporations. I will not sit down with a corporate lobbyist. And if they ever say, well, we got you elected, I'd be like, oh, you mean the $70 million you spent against me in my primary? Yeah, that's not the case. Here's the question ultimately, who's gonna do something about it? Do you trust Mike Rogers, who is part and parcel of this system, to do something about it? Or do you trust me, who took it on the chin from the same corporations who ran against them this time too? Here's the truth of the matter. In my primary and in the general election, the same corporations are funding politicians. And this is the problem. Both sides of the aisle funded by exactly the same corporations. That's what I want to end.
2: Host and executive editor of The Story, Martha McCallum, joining us now. Martha,
3: good morning.
2: Just a masterclass. So you did such a good job, because he is an effective communicator, but you were prepared, you brought the receipts, and that was a remarkable exchange.
3: You know, just watching that again, it's really interesting, because his whole thing has been getting money out of politics, right? We all understand that is very difficult to do. But, you know, you say that out of one side of your mouth, and he even says, you know, we need to get Democrat power brokers out of Democrat politics. But then he's standing next to one of the Soros brothers on the stage in Los Angeles. And the reason he was in New York was to spend more time, likely with billionaires, on stages with AOC last night. I thought it was very interesting, that video. He keeps looking at his feet while he's standing on that stage. So, you know, this is sort of, I guess, what people have to do to suck it up to get into politics. But it's a very, very difficult message for him to put out there when he is clearly being backed by these guys. The other person who really feels that he owns him to some extent is clearly Hassan Piker.
2: Yeah.
3: When New York Magazine said, you know, I'm not worried if he's trying to distance himself from me right now, because I know that he will do the right thing on Israel and minimizing Israel in U.S. politics and isolating them. He's like, when it comes time, he's mine. He's trapped, he said.
2: But you're seeing the picture here of him literally campaigning. I mean, it's clear. And he said to you, he's like, hey, I'm talking to Hassan Piker, a streamer, and I'm talking to you, Martha, but it's not the same. He's on a show with you and you're interviewing him as a journalist, whereas it's clear he's got him even at his victory party poolside on primary night.
3: Well, there's that picture right there. It's pretty clear that reducing funding and support for Israel is a huge part of what is going on here. And that's what Hassan Piker says he will hold his feet to the mat on. You know, he says, I talked to Hassan Piker because he has 3 million viewers. Well, that's who he wants to this message to resonate with. He also has a lot of anger towards corporations. I always think this is interesting because corporations, you know, small businesses are the biggest employers in the country, which he says he wants to be supportive of. But right after that is corporations. And he also talks about how he wants more millionaires than billionaires. And then he went after NVIDIA. NVIDIA has made so

0: many millionaires. 75% of the people who work there became millionaires in recent months. So we were talking about, you know, this prosperity, the incredible prosperity of the United States that has come all through capitalism. And I think a lot of people, you know, he says he's a capitalist, but most of what he said doesn't back any of that up whatsoever.
1: No, and it's such a great point, because I remember watching live when SpaceX rang the Wall Street bell. Literally, when SpaceX went public, every single employee, down to the welder and the janitor, became overnight millionaires. That's the story of America, and it's not clear that he backs that. By the way, Rahm Emanuel sat down with Sean Hannity. Rahm Emanuel is the centrist Democrat from the Bill Clinton mold that's trying to bring it back, and it's not even clear that a guy like that has a lane to even carve out in the Democrat Party. Watch this.
2: I don't believe the socialists are a wing. I think they are a separate party. They believe in defunding the police, which is not the party position. They believe in borders and open prisons. That's not the party's position. When you switch that, we can talk. And I don't think that's where the party is. I think the party is in the pragmatic wing. You can see that in the governors of Virginia. You can see that in the governor of New Jersey, how they both won their primaries. And you can also see, when you look at the primary process in Michigan or Wisconsin, take the states, 50% of the vote was not, and is what you call, the most dominant voice.
1: What do you think?
0: Well, I think what he says there's really important when you look at Michigan, because Haley Stevens and Al-Sayed's race was much closer than anybody thought it was going to be. He squeaked out that primary race. So the question is, when you get to the general, are those people, those Stevens supporters, Haley Stevens supporters, are they going to stay home, or are they going to turn out for Abdul Al-Sayed? And if they stay home, and maybe there's a lane for Rahm Emanuel. If they all are in with Syed, then I think that tells you something about the races to come.
1: Spot on. We'll be watching, and also we'll be watching today. You're going to outdo yourself from yesterday. Today you've got Mike Rogers on The Story at 3 p.m.
0: Absolutely. We're going to talk to Mike Rogers. We want to get all sides of these races across the country over the next 4 weeks.
3: Amazing stuff there from that interview with Martha. And by the way, we will let you hear tomorrow, hopefully, from Mike Rogers, who is sitting down with Martha today. A lot's going to come from that. It's going to be something you do not want to miss. I am Griff Jenkins, your humble DC correspondent, filling in for the great Brian Kilmeade on The Brian Kilmeade Show.

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2: Your KICD Live Doppler forecast for today: sunny with a high of 82, southwest winds at 10 to 15 miles per hour, wind gusts as high as 25. Tonight, clear with a low of 52. Tomorrow, sunny with a high of 76. Tomorrow night, partly cloudy with a low of 46. Thursday, mostly sunny with a high of 86. Thursday night, partly cloudy with a low of 48. Friday, sunny with a high of 72. Friday night, mostly clear with a low of 58. And for the weekend, Saturday, sunny with a high of 79 and breezy. Saturday night, mostly clear with a low of 62. Sunday, sunny with a high of 75 and breezy. Sunday night, a slight chance of showers, otherwise partly cloudy with a low of 53. And Monday, a 40% chance of showers under partly sunny skies with a high of 63. Once again today, sunny with a high of 82 and a little breezy. You can see the full forecast online anytime at NorthwestIowaNow.com.
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1: Good afternoon. I'm George Bauer at the KICD News Desk. We don't have big breaking news like we did yesterday at this time when we were just getting official word about that airplane situation at the Spencer Municipal Airport from over the weekend. Let's go ahead and lead off with an interview segment here at noon. We have Spencer Fire Chief Jesse Colson with us today for a few minutes. Jesse, thank you for coming in.
2: Thanks for having me. Always appreciate the opportunity to share fire safety tips with our community.
1: It's National Fire Prevention Week, and I believe there's typically a theme.
2: Yeah, traditionally, there's a different theme every year. Unfortunately, this year, it is the same theme as last year, and it is lithium-ion battery safety, being that we see more and more incidents involving that.
1: And we've had actually local fires that have been traced back to those lithium devices. I know in Sibley, they had one traced back to a guy charging his laptop at home.
2: That's correct. We don't think about it, but those lithium ion batteries are into the battery packs, the charging packs, our watches, our phones, our music devices, and even bigger items like the e-bikes and scooters now.
1: So what do we need to keep in mind? How do we prevent that from happening? Luckily, that guy was home when it happened.
2: That's correct. So the theme this year is charging to fire safety. It's charging is a superpower. And I got a few pointers here that the National Fire Prevention Association puts out. One is focusing on safe charging and use of lithium ion battery powered devices, paying attention to how we charge, where we charge, hard surfaces versus soft surfaces. We've all picked up that phone or that device and felt it generate some kind of heat. Now imagine if we insulate that and it falls in between the couch cushions or within the bed or under the bedding. So hard surfaces and always charging on a hard surface is a great tip. Using the manufacturer recommended charging devices. I know we all want to save a few bucks and we find some stuff. It's very easy to go out and grab something online, get it here in 2 days. But is it the safest way for us to charge these devices? So use the correct charger always. If anything's damaged, heated, swollen, or distorted, those devices are not intended to be used anymore. We did have some incidents where people thought after the flood, some things, batteries had been exposed to water, that it would be okay, clean them up, dry them off, and they actually become a problem. So if they've been exposed to anything damaged, swollen, unusual heat, those are times to get rid of those items, and we'll talk about that too, where the best place is to dispose of those. When it's charged, unplug it, because sometimes we've all picked up those devices and felt that additional heat that's happening during those charging times. So make sure it's unplugged if it's fully charged. Keep charging devices and plugged where they're plugged in and where they're charging away from exits. If something was unfortunately to happen, you don't want an exit out of that room or out of that structure to be impeded by smoke or fire. If the battery becomes smoking or burning, get out, stay out, and call 911. Give us a call. When in doubt, give us a call. That's what we're here for. Sometimes it is a smaller worry, but sometimes it can lead into something more. We got tools provided to us by our citizens, thermal imaging cameras, temp cameras, things like that can help us identify that problem for you. We want to be there for you, even if it's just to answer a question. And always plan ahead. We go back to just the 101 fire safety stuff. Make sure your smoke detectors are up to date. Make sure the batteries are working. Practice your exit plans. And plan accordingly, no different than we would for any other device or fire safety tips that we've had. And never, ever throw your lithium ion batteries in the garbage. There are proper places to dispose of those. And for us, you'd always want to call the Spencer Transfer Station. And that's 3101 West 18th Street in Spencer here. Phone number is 580-7270. Give them a call, let them know what you have, and they'll let you know how to properly or where to properly dispose of them. The chemicals that are within those batteries, you crush or dispose of those in a way they're not supposed to be. They can generate their own heat and create fire in areas you would not expect.
1: I didn't realize till right now, I'm still throwing my batteries in the garbage. I'm guilty of that one.
2: Correct.
1: Wow.
2: Yep. Especially the lithium ion batteries. Mm-hmm. Right? They have that chemical reaction that they can have their own self-sustained fire. They don't have to be exposed to fire to generate enough heat and fire to ignite things around them.
1: Well, I assume everything's lithium now, isn't it?
2: Most everything is. You still got some of your traditional batteries that are out there, but yeah, mm-hmm. They're even gravitating to lithium ion. They're more efficient, but they come with different hazards and different dangers that we're not accustomed to with normal use batteries.
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2: As always, we are working very hard to get into the schools to teach our most at-risk youth on fire safety tips beyond just fire prevention and safety. This morning, we got a couple tours and fire safety talks going on right now.
1: Excellent. Fire Chief Jesse Colson, thank you for stopping by.
2: Thanks, George.
1: Speaking of fires, Estherville Fire Department did respond to a fire Friday morning. Crews dispatched to a rental home at 626 West 6th Avenue North about 8 a.m., a couple minutes before. Home's lone occupant was able to escape before responders got there. Estherville Fire Chief Travis Sheridan was the first on the scene. He observed smoke coming from a bedroom window. As additional crews entered the home, they encountered heavy smoke coming from behind a bedroom door. Due to fire conditions inside, firefighters exited the structure and began a defensive firefighting operation from outside. They brought the flames under control in about 20 minutes. Sheridan says the bedroom sustained the heaviest damage, smoke damage throughout the rest of the house. Firefighters from Estherville and Wallingford on scene for about an hour and a half. Investigators believe that fire was caused by an electrical issue. A head-on collision Monday night involving a car and a semi on Highway 71 near Windham, Minnesota, claimed a life. Minnesota State Patrol crash report this morning says 24-year-old Colin Hooley of Plymouth, Minnesota, was driving an international semi northbound. Car was headed southbound. The 80-year-old driver of the car, who's from Mountain Lake, died in the crash. The victim's name not released yet at noon. Jackson and Windham Fire Departments, Windham Ambulance, Windham Police Department, Cottonwood and Jackson County Sheriff's Departments all assisted the Minnesota DNR assisted the Minnesota Highway Patrol, State Patrol. A Sunday morning arrest led to felony and misdemeanor charges against a Spirit Lake man. Spirit Lake Police Department arrested 19-year-old Corey Mason. Court records show he was charged with second-degree burglary, a Class C felony, also domestic abuse assault. First offense, a simple misdemeanor. And in addition to it being National Fire Prevention Week, it's National 4-H Week. Bree Blum is the youth coordinator with Iowa State University, Dickinson County.
3: 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It's a great time.
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9: And good afternoon, Northwest Iowa. We're finally settling into a quieter stretch of weather across the region as high pressure continues to build in. After the active pattern we've dealt with recently, the forecast is looking much more favorable for outdoor activities and harvest efforts over the next several days. For tonight, expect mostly clear skies and light winds. Temperatures will cool quickly after sunset, dropping into the low to middle 40s. 40s by early Wednesday morning. Some of that cooler rural locations could briefly dip into the upper 30s, but widespread frost is not expected. As we head into tomorrow, plenty of sunshine is on tap with comfortable autumn temperatures. Afternoon highs will climb into the upper 60s to lower 70s with a light southerly wind and breeze developing during the afternoon. It will be a great day to spend outdoors, whether you're working in the field, enjoying some fall activities, or simply taking advantage of this dry weather. Now, the warming trend will continue through the second half of the work week. Highs on Thursday and Friday should reach the middle to perhaps upper 70s across northwest Iowa. Skies remain mostly sunny and rain chances stay very limited. Now, these conditions should allow soils to continue drying out following the wet pattern many areas experienced during September. Now, looking ahead to the weekend, forecast confidence remains high for continued mild temperatures. Expect daytime highs mainly in the 70s with a mix of sun and some passing clouds. At this point, any rain chances appear low and many locations should remain completely dry throughout the weekend. Now, beyond that, the extended outlook into next week continues to favor temperatures running above normal with no strong signal for widespread precipitation. While a weak disturbance or two could bring some cloud cover, there are no major storm systems on the horizon for northwest Iowa right now, so overall we're looking for a very welcoming stretch of dry, mild fall weather with temperatures warming above average, at least 10 to 15 degrees above average for this time of year, and rain chances remain low through at least early next week. We'll run down your detailed weather forecast and your record temperatures in 1 minute on Big Country 107.7 and News Radio KICD.
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9: Your KICD live Doppler forecast for the rest of today: sunny, highs in the low 80s, southwesterly wind at 10 to 15 miles per hour. For this evening, mostly clear, lows in the low 50s, westerly wind around 5 miles per hour, becoming northerly overnight. For tomorrow, sunny, highs in the middle 70s, northwesterly winds at 5 to 10 miles per hour. Tomorrow night, partly cloudy, lows in the middle 40s, northwesterly wind around 5 miles per hour. Thursday, sunny, highs in the upper 60s, northerly wind around 5 miles per hour. Thursday night, partly cloudy, lows in the upper 40s. Friday, mostly sunny, highs in the lower 70s. Friday night will be clear, not as cool, lows in the upper 50s. And by the weekend, Saturday, sunny, breezy, highs in the upper 70s. Saturday night will be clear, lows in the low 60s. Sunday, sunny, highs in the middle 70s. Sunday night, partly cloudy. A chance of rain after midnight at 30%, lows in the low 50s. And Columbus Day on Monday, partly sunny, a chance of showers in the morning at 40%, cooler, highs in the low 60s. Yesterday recap, your high was 77 with a low of 39. Your record temperatures for the 6th day of October, 91 in 1936 and 15 in 1935. Your sunset this evening, 6:55, while your sunrise tomorrow morning will be at 7:24. Your current low is 59 at 6:34 this morning, and current conditions here in Spencer, we have a southwesterly wind at 12 miles per hour, 0% chance of precipitation, under sunny skies, and we sit at 72.
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15: 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There's the count. We get a three count with the referee. There's the win by four.
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16: Taking a look at your Tuesday sports schedule. We start out with a look at what's coming up tonight in high school volleyball. There is going to be a Siouxland Division II matchup between the Spencer Tigers and the Storm Lake Tornadoes in Storm Lake this evening. A matchup we'll be bringing you on News Radio 102.5 and AM 1240 KICD. Both head coaches are working to instill confidence in their athletes. With Spencer, it's when they're going up against these highly ranked opponents that the Siouxland Conference provides.
17: Just believing that they can compete. They have a great athletic ability. They have great athletic instincts. All of the things. They're smart, talented girls. Them believing in themselves and their teammates, like I said, is just kind of something that we need to hone in on.
16: Storm Lake coach Sarah Johnson has a team made up of mostly sophomores on their varsity roster. She talked about some of the biggest challenges when it comes to growing in the sport of volleyball for a young team.
18: We laugh a lot sometimes before matches and we step into some of these gyms and just the jitters that come with wanting to do well. We talk a lot about coming in confident, the importance of confidence in developing consistency. That's confidence in ourselves and confidence in each other. I think our underclassmen have certainly stepped up and stepped in. We've seen them be leaders, be vocal, even during practices. It's a learning curve, right? So we see that as well with some of our consistencies and some of the unforced errors that we've had throughout the season.
16: Also in Siouxland Conference play tonight, Sheldon is going to be at home against Central Lyon. Cherokee hosts Sioux Center. Spirit Lake welcomes Rock Valley. Estherville Lincoln Central is on the road against Unity Christian of Orange City. And Okoboji visits West Lyon. For the top of Iowa West Conference tonight, North Union is at home against Lake Mills. The Twin Lakes Conference will have Emmitsburg hosting Newell Fonda and Pocahontas Area welcoming Alta Aurelia. In the War Eagle Conference, MMCRU is at home against Sibley Ochedon and South O'Brien goes to Hull to take on Trinity Christian. Here's what's coming up today for high school cross country. Harris Lake Park, MMCRU, and South O'Brien will attend the Kingsley Pearson Invitational. Estherville Lincoln Central and GTRA will be at the Dick Bell Cross Country Meet hosted by Eagle Grove. Alta Aurelia, Emmitsburg, Newell Fonda, Pocahontas Area and Sioux Central, along with West Bend Mallard, will be at the Brian Knapp Invitational, hosted by South Central Calhoun. Cherokee is hosting their cross-country invitational, with Sheldon, Sibley Ochedon, Spencer, Spirit Lake, and Storm Lake attending from the KICD 9-county area. The Minnesota Wild are back in action tonight. They hit the road to take on the Buffalo Sabres. Puck drop is at 6 o'clock. Through the first weekend of play, the Wild are currently 2-0 in two games played. That's a look at sports on KICD for Northwest Iowa Now. I'm Stephen Cutler.
19: At Hogemeyer, celebrating 90 years isn't nostalgia, it's proof. Proof that we continue to raise the bar on yield performance. Proof that our products are future-focused. Proof that our people still live, work, and serve right here. This year is for our neighbors, for the communities that have raised us. Hogemeyer, right here for 90 years.
20: I'm Dan Loney with Your Money Now. The Emmy Awards are leaving broadcast television for Amazon's Prime Video starting 2027. The six-year deal ends the rotation between the four major broadcast networks. Amazon will also have global rights to the annual show. No financial terms were released, but the recent rights were valued at $9.5 million a year, according to the Television Academy. Amazon says that non-Prime subscribers will still be able to watch the show. The type of diesel fuel used primarily in farm operations will now be allowed in vehicles vehicles on the highway as a way to mitigate higher costs. President Trump signed an executive order Monday night to allow truckers and farmers to use the so-called red dye diesel, which is also exempt from highway fuel taxes. The markets continue to move higher, with both the NASDAQ and S&P 500 setting intraday records. The Dow Industrial Average is up more than 250 points. The NASDAQ is up by more than 150. West Texas crude trading flat around $89 a barrel. That's your money now.
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4: ABC News, I'm Chuck Sievertson. News from a new giant media conglomerate in past hours is that it's a done deal. Skydance completed its takeover of Warner Brothers Discovery. The new company owns not only Paramount, Paramount Plus, and Warner Brothers, but also HBO Max, CBS, and CNN. State attorneys general who sued but failed to stop the merger turned out to be right. They claim jobs will be lost, and the new Skydance company lost no time today announcing layoffs are coming. The goal, $6 billion in cost savings over 3 years. The White House saying President Trump's comments yesterday at the Nebraska rally about Iran, if it gets nuclear weapons, were about the danger to U.S. cities. Democrats like California Governor Gavin Newsom using words like deranged. The specific Trump comment.
5: They can take out a city. Let them take out Los Angeles. Let them take out San Diego.
4: This is ABC News.
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9: Good afternoon. George Bauer now at the KICD Ag Business Desk. USDA says the 23% of the nation's corn as of Sunday night had been harvested, up 5% from a week ago, 4% behind average. Here in Iowa, only 7%, up 2% from a week ago, 13% behind the five-year average. 83% of the nation's corn mature. That is average, 85% in Iowa, 3% ahead of the five-year average. Only 25% of the nation's soybeans are out, up 8% for the week, but 8% behind average. 5% in Iowa, that's 33% behind average, up 2% in the last week. 85% of the nation's soybeans dropping leaves, 10% more than a week ago, 2% behind average, 81% in Iowa, up 19%, but 9% behind average. It is the nature of farming to always be planting the next crop. Ag State Seed Days are on. Mike Helmkamp is the seed lead for Ag State.
10: Just want to mention some of the programs we've got going right now. 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
9: Some of the AgState locations include Hartley, Royal, Calumet, Sutherland, Peterson, Lindgrove, Rembrandt, Larrabee, Webb, Marathon, Elbert City, Emmonsburg, Newell, Fonda, Alta, Aurelia, Sheldon, and more. Our guest this morning on the Agri Conversation was state climatologist Justin Glisson. He ran down some September stats for our weatherman, Patrick Hazlett.
11: Looking at the statewide average on temperature, about 69 degrees, and that's over 5 degrees above normal. So that's around the seventh warmest in 154 years of records. Now, precipitation, the rainfall that we had across the state really was the headline in September. Preliminarily, statewide, about 8 inches, and that's over 4.5 inches above normal. So again, with 154 years of records, fourth wettest September on record, rivaling a very wet 2018 as well. There were several stations, almost 10 stations with a record of 100 years or longer that had their wettest September on record. And then we had some stations, such as Des Moines, that had its third wettest month of any month on record going into the mid-1800s. So this shows you how wet the state was. Now, the drier part of the state was that northwest corner, but it was still above average.
12: What did the Spencer Co-op data show, Justin? What's that showing for you?
11: Sure. So if we just look at the northwest corner first, Climate Division 1, as we term it, it was the sixth wettest and 13th warmest. So if you look at the actual precipitation and temperature averages for the northwest counties, about 67 degrees above, 67 degrees on average, and that was 4.3 degrees above the 30-year climatology. And then on the precip side, 7.47 inches of rainfall, and that's about 240% of normal, so over double what is expected in September. So looking at the rankings again, sixth wettest going back to 1895 and 13th warmest. So not as warm and wet as the state, but still pretty remarkable for northwest Iowa.
12: Now, as we look ahead, transition to October, what's the biggest weather trend that you're watching during this month?
11: Yeah, at least for the first half of the month, we're showing a very strong warm signal, so we should be warmer than average. Also, at least through the next 7 to 10 days, we're looking at a drier than normal pattern, which is excellent news for our farmers that are anxiously awaiting to get the combines out to commence harvest. With how wet we've been, we've had purple soybeans because of the high dew points and the high moisture content. Also, corn sprouting on the ear. So very interesting things happening on the agricultural side. So having these warm and drier days should help dry the soil profiles out, at least in the shallow part of it, so the combines can get out there. Just thinking back, switching back to Spencer Co-op data, one interesting thing that I noted was the overall average temperature was 67.5 degrees, and that was 5.1 degrees above normal. But the average overnight low was 9.4 degrees above normal. And this ties in with all the overnight rainfall that Spencer had, but also all the cloud cover that helped lock in the daytime high temperature. So we didn't really, if you're in Spencer, didn't really cool off a lot overnight. And in fact, if you look at days in which rain did fall, there were 20 days out of the 30 days in September where measurable rainfall was reported at the Spencer Co-op station, and the highest 24-hour total was 2.1 inches, and that was on the 6th. So overall, if you look at the precipitation that Spencer picked up, 6.71 inches, that's 3.42 inches above normal. So over 200% of normal, and that ranks as Spencer's 10th wettest September on record. And then just two more things of note. The daytime high maximum temperature was 93 degrees on the 4th, and then the lowest overnight low was 49 degrees on the 16th.
12: Now, what are you guys hearing from farmers?

0: And you mentioned the outlook from the CPC showing warmer temperatures and not really a clear precipitation signal. What do those conditions do for harvest?
1: Yes. So you're looking at the full October outlooks from the Climate Prediction Center. There is some signal for a drier than normal pattern for that northwest corner. And overall, year to date, that's where we've seen the driest conditions. Now, thankfully, with the rainfall that we've seen over the last several weeks, drought conditions and some of the abnormal dryness was removed from the U.S. Drought Monitor depiction last week. So thinking about agriculture, we've really replenished or chipped away at soil profile deficits if those were existing. And we did see these in northwest Iowa in portions of western Iowa. But with these wetter profiles, it leads to compaction issues when we get the combines out there to harvest. So these warmer and drier days, lower dew points, clear skies at night are helping extract some of that shallow moisture. So we have had reports of combines rolling in northwest Iowa, also getting ready to commence harvest activities across much of the rest of the state. But if you look across the ag belt, the corn belt, Iowa has been one of the wettest states and all of the ag belt, maybe besides Ohio. So yes, let's dry out a little bit first, and then our farmers are getting out there, and I think we're going to have a big update next week on Monday when we have the new crop progress reporting numbers.
0: Any new information regarding El Nino here for this winter? How is that shaping up?
1: Yes, it's still strengthening, and there's a greater than 90% chance of a very strong event, meaning the sea surface temperature anomalies in the eastern equatorial Pacific are approaching 4 degrees above normal, and that would be something that we haven't seen before in the observational record. And it's looking like this very strong event will hang around through fall and into winter.
2: State climatologist Justin Glisson with our weatherman Patrick Hazlett this morning on KICD AM. I'm sorry to say this, we are getting reports of diseased soybeans out there as the combines are finally rolling. We're going to get an update on harvest progress tomorrow with our ISU agronomist Gentry Sorensen, 6:40 on KICD AM. Then we'll play you the highlights here on both stations during our noon show tomorrow. And a federal judge in California has extended a temporary pause on USDA employee reallocations, or relocations, I should say, while he considers whether to block the move indefinitely. The pause affects deadlines for USDA employees who have received orders to relocate as part of the department's reorganization. The USDA plan calls for reallocating or relocating about 2,600 employees currently based in Washington, D.C. to agency hubs. During a recent hearing, the judge questioned whether USDA had the authority to carry out the reorganizations without approval from Congress. USDA maintains it does have a legal authority to reorganize, said the changes are intended to deliver services more effectively to farmers. And that's the latest from the Ag Business Desk. We'll check your noon markets next.
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5: 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Coming up next, the news with Mike Slater.
6: Thank you, Bill. It is Tuesday, October 6th, 2026. Here's what's happening today in America. Boulder sues oil company. Big win in the Supreme Court. Another Chicago murder. And a major win in Brazil. That's all coming up. Then Bill is going to be here with your message of the day. But first, the Supreme Court heard oral arguments about a case out of Boulder, Colorado. That city sued ExxonMobil and an energy company. Justice Alito recused himself, so Boulder only needs 4 votes to win, unfortunately. The lawyer for the energy company said if Boulder's claims are allowed to go forward, some 90,000 municipalities across the country will have the ability to make national and international energy policy by asking juries to impose catastrophic damages on fossil fuel producers.

0: officers. His argument is that only the federal government can deal with matters of air and water pollution, not states or towns. Boulder is suing to recoup costs for, quote, deceptive marketing and the dangerous side effects of fossil fuels. The U.S. Supreme Court reversed a lower court's restriction and approved the Trump administration's plan to end temporary protected status for hundreds of thousands of Venezuelans. Now, the Supreme Court already ruled in a similar case, but that was only related to people who had TPS from Haiti and Syria. Well, now the Supreme Court says this administration can end TPS for Venezuelans as well. It's believed there are 500,000 Venezuelans in America with temporary protected status. A 7-year-old girl in Chicago was stabbed to death while walking down the sidewalk with her sister. The suspect murderer is a 48-year-old woman charged with first-degree murder. Of course, she's been charged with multiple crimes before. Prior convictions for assault, attacked a bus driver. She was sentenced 2 years probation. She violated that probation by assaulting 2 shelter workers, sentenced to court supervision. The mayor of Chicago said no child should ever have to fear for her life simply walking through her neighborhood. This happened at noon. When will the people of Chicago just have had enough? Conservative and pro-American Flavio Bolsonaro beat the incumbent president Lula in an election in Brazil on Sunday. Bolsonaro won 47% of the vote, Lula 45%. So this could be the final round runoff on October 25th. But the eliminated third parties are nearly all on the right. So Bolsonaro is heavily favored. If he wins, that means during this Trump administration, the left has not won a single election in Latin or South America. And now nearly all of Latin and South America is pro-Trump and pro-America, a massive shift in our hemisphere in just 2 years. I'm Mike Slater from the podcast Politics by Faith. The great Bill O'Reilly has your message of the day. Next.
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2: Guys didn't want to wait their turn here. Now here are the noon markets, starting with the grains on the CME page. December corn currently up a dime at 5.07¼ per bushel. March corn is up 9¾ at 5.21¼. And December 27 corn is up 5½ at 5.22¾. November beans are up 19¼ at $13 even. January beans are up 18½ at 13.16. November 27 beans 13½ better at 12.67. Soybean meal up $7.30 right now, currently trading at $354.40 per ton. Soybean oil is up 33 points at 69.68. And then we have Chicago wheat futures up 11 cents. Got a nice rally going in cattle here today. Hogs are down, but December live cattle up $3.85 at $223.82. February live cattle up $4.80 at $226.85. April live cattle futures up $5.15 at present $228.55. June up $5.07 at $223.42. No cash deals yet reported this week. November feeder at noon here we have choice boxes up $4.20 at $382.46, and select boxes are up $2.05 at $360.62. November feeder cattle up $7.47, $337.60. January feeder cattle up $8.72 at $331.32. March up $8.47 at $326.77. April up $8.05 at $326.05.

0: December hog futures at present, 42 cents lower, $70.52 per 100 pounds. February hogs are down $1.20 at $71.50 per 100. April down 95 cents at $77.35. May down 37 cents at $82.62. Iowa Southern Minnesota cash hog, $75.93 this morning's negotiated average. $78.12 this morning's formula average. And the cutouts this morning up $1.17 at $87.81. Average hog weight last week, Iowa Southern Minnesota, 289.2, up from 286.9 the previous week and 287.9 last year. A Class 3 milk at noon, up 11 cents.
1: Time now for the O'Reilly Update message of the day. On this Tuesday, I am again thinking about Iran. Last Wednesday, I was ushered into a meeting with President Trump and Secretary of State Marco Rubio at the White House. The primary topic, Iran. A very frustrating situation that will influence the midterm vote. It is inside America that the Iranian war is taking a heavy toll. The Democrats are calling the situation Trump's war or an illegal war. Apparently, the party would surrender to the mullahs. President Trump believes the U.S. intel that says Iran will soon collapse because food and other necessities are running out. To me, Iran has had more than enough time to be reasonable. The Strait of Hormuz, according to Intel, is 70% open, and the Iranian people are ready to revolt. However, one final violent push will likely be necessary. If that happens, the Democrats and their media allies will run wild. That's a given. And sadly, many American voters will support the dissent. My analysis is not partisan. I want what is best for the nation and the state of Iran being neutralized is what's best. I'm Bill O'Reilly. I approve the message by writing it. You can reach me, Bill at BillO'Reilly.com, Bill at BillO'Reilly.com, name in town if you wish to opine. Mail, John Concierge member, when Joe Biden was president, I was paying $5 for a dozen eggs. Last week, I paid $1.50. All right, that's a pretty big discount. With the exception of gas, most prices have stabilized in my area. Not the way it is in a lot of areas. That's the problem. Eggs are down, that's for sure. Lloyd, Mitt Romney got a lot of flack for saying 47% of Americans would vote President Obama due to government dependency. While he was wrong about President Trump, that statement appears to be accurate. There's a lot of giveaways, but President Trump's giving money away, too. So everybody's giving money away. Not good. Al Smith, Bill, in regard to super intelligence, you say China's not going to have any restraint. They're going to try to dominate. Yet you want laws passed by Congress to restrict our development of SI. Not to restrict it, to oversee any kind of illegality. The big difference. John Reimer, Lexington Park, Maryland. I wrote you about 2 weeks ago stating this SI is the most profound issue of our lifetime. I'm anti-hysterica big time, but this is serious. You're advocating regulation, others calling for legislation, fail to understand. No one knows how to stop rogue AI. Yeah. They don't know the full horror of what may come down, but it's not too late to put structures in place. 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
1: Now it's time for the Iowa Lottery's Winning Minute. A Newton man said his $50,000 Powerball win came as a complete shock. Reggie Blumeyer bought his ticket at Hy-Vee Fast and Fresh in Newton. He won big in a recent drawing by matching 4 of 5 white balls in the Powerball. Reggie checked the ticket the day after the drawing following a bike ride with his wife, Lori.
2: It was just basically a gasp, and my wife kind of said it. She thought I was having a heart attack or something, and that's pretty much what it was, shock.
1: The exciting news seemed too good to be true for Lori.
2: She said no, and so I had to clear it out and do it over and prove to her that it was, and I told her to pinch me because I couldn't believe that I was awake.
1: Reggie said he and his wife both retired earlier this year, and they already have a plan for the winnings.
2: We just retired, like I said, in May, and I have a truck with 120-some thousand miles on it, and I believe we're going to buy a new Colorado.
1: Congratulations to Reggie and all of our winners. The Iowa Lottery. Feel like a winionaire.
0: Now the O'Reilly update brings you something you might not know. 65 years ago today, President John F. Kennedy advised Americans to build fallout shelters should the Soviet Union use atomic weapons against the USA. Here is the story. America dropped 2 nuclear bombs on Japan in August 1945. In response, the Russians under Stalin began to develop their own nuclear program. Tensions rose between America and the Soviet Union in the early 1960s. First, the Bay of Pigs invasion of communist Cuba, then the construction of the Berlin Wall. By the fall, the Soviets began testing new bombs over Kazakhstan. On October 6, 1961, President Kennedy released the following statement. There is need for a nationwide understanding of what each level of government, each private organization, and each citizen can do to bring about and maintain the best attainable protection for the civilian population against the major effects of a thermonuclear attack, unquote. The following July, JFK addressed the nation.
3: I hope the hearings are held. I hope they can be held this month. I hope we'll secure the money we requested. As you know, within the last 10 days, I've sent up a supplemental appropriation request for around $35 million for the distribution of food throughout the country, which would be available in case of an attack. These matters have some rhythm. When the skies are clear, no one is interested. And suddenly then, when the clouds come and the And after all, we know we have no insurance that they will not come. Then everyone wonders why more hasn't been done about it.
0: Before his assassination, the Kennedy administration built more than 100,000 shelters beneath buildings, playgrounds, apartments, public schools, and hospitals. Private families constructed 200,000 shelters. And here's something else you might not know. 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Instead, FEMA has shifted its focus toward emergency evacuations. Here's my question. 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I am Bill O'Reilly. 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
6: 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I'm Roger McOwen. After the Snake River Basin adjudication confirmed thousands of federal stockwater rights, Idaho enacted amendments addressing forfeiture, appurtenance, and transfer of those rights. The federal government challenged the changes, arguing they threatened previously adjudicated federal rights. The Ninth Circuit largely agreed, holding provisions unconstitutional as applied to the federal government because they discriminated against federal interests and could facilitate transfer of federal stockwater rights. The takeaway is significant for ranchers. State water law, federal land, and the Supremacy Clause can collide in ways that directly affect established water rights. This has been the Agricultural Law and Tax Report. I'm Roger McOwen.
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0: Despite steep tariffs by the U.S., this has happened, says ABC's Jim Ryan.
1: The difference between what the United States imports and what it exports got wider last month. The Commerce Department says goods and services coming into the country totaled $421 billion.

0: not doing what it takes to actually make those things happen. 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
9: Jessica's in Tampa. Hi, Jessica. How are you? Let me try one more time. I must have not pushed it hard. There's the button. Hi, Jessica. What's up?
10: I'm good. How are you?
9: Better than I deserve. How can we help?
10: So my family recently moved from Maryland to Florida within the last month, and we are staying with a very generous church member, but there is a deadline to how long we can stay with them, and our home in Maryland has not sold. It's been on the market 100 days, and we've done everything we can think of and afford to do to make sure that it sells, and it just hasn't. And in order to get a rental down here, to move out, we need the house to sell. And so I was just looking for any advice on what to do to either get it to sell or what to do otherwise.
9: Okay. Tell me about your real estate agent. What are they telling you?
10: So he is a good friend of ours. He's an attorney, real estate attorney.
9: He's a real estate attorney?
10: Yeah, he owns a brokerage too. He's helping us out.
9: Not much.
10: Well, he says our house is priced well for the market. It's been showing really well. We've had showings very consistently. It's just not getting any bites on it. We've dropped the price a couple times. We're looking into appraisal assurance, lots of different things. So,
9: why does he say it hasn't sold?
10: He just says the market's tough because the interest rates keep going up.
11: Well, there's showings, so people are interested. What is stopping them? Is it a dated kitchen? Is it the condition? What's the thing that's stopping people from making an offer?
10: I really don't know. We updated the kitchen, new counters, new appliances.

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1: And good afternoon, your KICD Live Doppler forecast. For today, sunny, high near 82 with a west southwesterly wind at 10 to 15. For tonight, it will be clear, lows around 52. Westerly wind around 5 miles per hour, becoming north-northwesterly after midnight. For tomorrow, sunny, high near 76, north-northwesterly wind around 5 miles per hour. Wednesday night, partly cloudy, lows around 46. West-northwesterly wind around 5 miles per hour, turning north after midnight. Thursday, sunny, high near 68. And Thursday night, cloudy, lows of 48. For more on your weather, log online to NorthwestIowaNow.com.
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4: Hundreds of thousands of students all over France, estimated by the student union, are demonstrating against what they say are shoddy, inferior conditions at high schools. ABC's Lama Hassan.
5: They want more resources, more money spent on schools. The students say there just aren't enough teachers, for example. There is overcrowding in classrooms. Their schools are run down, so they're fed up.
4: French officials report more than 6,000 arrests. The U.S. military now restricting Marines from leaving their base in Okinawa after one Marine was arrested in a woman's death. With sinkholes causing sometimes major damage at places across the nation, says ABC's Jay O'Brien.
6: ABC News and our owned television stations and affiliates met Americans from coast to coast living with the consequences of our nation's history of mining. We found there is no centralized government database of every mine in the U.S., and state-level record-keeping varies widely. So a team of ABC News data reporters spent months building a visualization showing just the mines the government has a record of across the country. But even the federal government acknowledged to us they don't know where every old mine in the country is.
4: You can see more information at abcnews.com. R&B singer Freddie Jackson has died at 70. Jackson, best known for a string of soul and slow jam hits in the 1980s and 90s, including this hit, You Are My Lady. Chuck Sievertson, ABC News.
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8: And good afternoon, your KICD live Doppler forecast. For today, sunny, high near 82 with a west southwesterly wind at 10 to 15. For tonight, it will be clear, lows around 52. Westerly wind around 5 miles per hour, becoming north-northwesterly after midnight. For tomorrow, sunny, high near 76, north-northwesterly wind around 5 miles per hour. Wednesday night, partly cloudy, lows around 46, west-northwesterly wind around 5 miles per hour, turning north after midnight. Thursday, sunny, high near 68, and Thursday night, cloudy, lows of 48. For more on your weather, log online to northwestiowanow.com.

0: Welcome back to the Ramsey Show in the Fair Winds Credit Union Studio. George Camel is my co-host today. Sarah is in Denver. Hi, Sarah. How are you?
1: Hi, I'm good. Thank you guys so much for taking my call.
0: Sure. What's up?
1: So to preface my question, I'm going to let you know that I got really lucky with a lottery ticket, and I got almost enough to pay off all my debt. I'm on step two, soon to be moving on to step three. And my question is, how do I build intensity and good spending and saving habits when I never hit rock bottom and I don't have the lived experience of fighting to pay off my debt?
0: I don't know if you have to recover from

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1: Good afternoon, your KICD live Doppler forecast. For today, sunny, high near 82 with a west-southwesterly wind at 10 to 15. For tonight, it will be clear, lows around 52. Westerly wind around 5 miles per hour, becoming north-northwesterly after midnight. For tomorrow, sunny, high near 76, north-northwesterly wind around 5 miles per hour. Wednesday night, partly cloudy, lows around 46. West-northwesterly wind around 5 miles per hour, turning north after midnight. Thursday, sunny, high near 68. And Thursday night, cloudy, lows of 48. For more on your weather, log online to northwestiowanow.com.
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2: Now it's time for the Iowa Lottery's Winning Minute. A Newton man said his $50,000 Powerball win came as a complete shock. Reggie Blumeyer bought his ticket at Hy-Vee Fast and Fresh in Newton. He won big in a recent drawing by matching 4 of 5 white balls and the Powerball. Reggie checked the ticket the day after the drawing following a bike ride with his wife, Lori.
3: It was just basically a gasp, and my wife kind of said it. She thought I was having a heart attack or something, and that's pretty much what it was, shock.
2: The exciting news seemed too good to be true for Lori.
3: She said no, and so I had to clear it out and do it over and prove to her that it was, and I told her to pinch me because I couldn't believe that I was awake.
2: Reggie said he and his wife both retired earlier this year, and they already have a plan for the winnings.
3: We just retired, like I said, in May, and I have a truck with 120-some-thousand miles on it, and I believe we're going to buy a new Colorado.
2: Congratulations to Reggie and all of our winners. The Iowa Lottery. Feel like a winionaire.
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2: Outrage from California Democratic leaders over President Trump's Nebraska rally comments yesterday about if Iran gets a nuclear weapon.
3: They can take out a city. Let them take out Los Angeles. Let them take out San Diego.
2: The White House accusing the media of having a meltdown, saying Trump was just talking about U.S. cities that would be threatened by Iran. Russia providing few details about a case of suspected plague in a Siberian research lab. Area hospitals are under a quarantine. More Americans are losing their homes to foreclosure, and now authorities are warning about scams involving so-called foreclosure rescue services. ABC's Sophie Flay.
4: A self-proclaimed home saver is now facing charges, including grand larceny. Accused of taking mortgage payments from a homeowner, she promised to help avoid foreclosure. Lauren Taliento, president of JT Home Savers, pleaded not guilty in a New York courtroom. Prosecutors say Miguel Mora turned to Taliento because he was struggling to make his mortgage payments. They say Taliento told him she could lower his mortgage rate and to send his payments to her. But they say the money was never forwarded to the lender.
2: Taliento denies the charges. She could face 7 years in prison if convicted. Solid gains for the major indexes on Wall Street today. The Dow up 253 points. The S&P at another record close, up 45 points. The NASDAQ gaining 122. Chuck Sievertson, ABC News.
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7: And good afternoon, your KICD live Doppler forecast. For today, sunny, high near 82 with a west southwesterly wind at 10 to 15. For tonight, it will be clear, lows around 52. Westerly wind around 5 miles per hour, becoming north-northwesterly after midnight. For tomorrow, sunny, high near 76, north-northwesterly wind around 5 miles per hour. Wednesday night, partly cloudy, lows around 46, west-northwesterly wind around 5 miles per hour, turning north after midnight. Thursday, sunny, high near 68, and Thursday night, cloudy, lows of 48. For more on your weather, log online to NorthwestIowaNow.com.
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12: 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Jamie Markley, David Van Camp, Scott Robbins. 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
13: Yes. Well, they're bringing you the news that Trump thinks it's okay if Iran were to take out Los Angeles and San Diego.
14: This is incredible. This is an incredible story.
13: Like, such an obvious hoax, too, but they're pushing it, man. So, Good Morning America talking about something Trump said. They're claiming that he said he wanted Iran to take out Los Angeles and San Diego. That's not what he said, but anyway, here's how viewers of ABC News got it today.
15: Yep.
16: This morning, President Trump facing growing criticism after suggesting Iran could, quote, take out Los Angeles or San Diego, two American cities run by Democrats.
3: They can take out a city. Let them take out Los Angeles. Let them take out San Diego. This is a very small price to pay, and it's going to be over with very soon.

0: Those comments sparking fierce backlash from Democratic leaders in California. Governor Gavin Newsom calling President Trump deranged and dangerous. The mayor of San Diego, Todd Gloria, writing, San Diego is not collateral damage. We are not expendable, and we are never a small price to pay.
1: I have great news for you, dear listener. The president did not actually say that.
2: What?
1: Yeah, you know, he's doing the weave thing. He's going in and out. Well, he was talking about how high fuel prices are and how that's a small price to pay in exchange for Iran not having a nuclear weapon. And he goes into that, like, third-person explanation. Oh, yeah, just let them take out Los Angeles and San Diego. No, high gas prices are a small price to pay for Iran not having a nuke. And here's the whole clip in context.
2: Okay. Roll it. Why is it not playing?
1: Uh-oh.
2: Oh, no. ABC got to us. No, it's froze.
1: Oh,
2: it's
1: good.
2: Totally froze.
1: Good, good, good, good.
3: Can't play it anymore then.
1: Here we go. I'll play it here. All right.
2: Okay.
4: And again, remember, with the word just artificial, it's a little bit high. It's a small price to pay for keeping the world safe, keeping our country safe. They can take out a city. Let them take out Los Angeles. Let them take out San Diego. This is a very small price to pay. And it's going to be over with very soon. It's essentially almost over with. And they might keep going a little long. You know, they always say they have a big threshold for pain. They need it. Let me tell you, they need it.
1: Yeah.
2: They just flat out lie.
1: Yeah,
2: come on. And I'm the one on Good Morning America. I tell you guys this all the time. And there it is. I mean, as blatant as you can be today.
3: I got up this morning, though, and I read that. And at first, though, I thought, well, that's kind of funny. You know, he was using it as a punchline, like a joke, right?
2: Right.
3: And then I realized, no, it's not even in context at all.
1: Well,
3: you know.
1: No. You know it's bad when even Daniel Dale, the little fact checker on CNN, comes out and, I mean, still gets his little jabs in with Trump, but said, no, that's not an accurate read of what the president was getting at, what he was saying. To say that he was saying, like, yeah, we'll sacrifice Los Angeles and San Diego for Iran to not have nukes. It's like, that's not accurate. That's not what he was saying.
2: Yeah. Well, they're getting called out, too, for... Well, and again, this morning, you probably, if you were watching it, then you know this is still a big
5: protest
2: deal.
5: Protest overnight at Cornell University as new details on the investigation emerge. ABC News obtaining video and reviewing records showing what appears to be fraternity brothers scrambling to contain the fallout and protect themselves.
2: Hmm. You know what they don't tell you in that is also the text exchange where the Jane Doe says, well, it was nothing illegal. Actually, I enjoyed the time with you and Mark.
1: Right.
2: What?
3: I know.
2: Like, when you look at that whole story in context, and as you've said before, David, I think we've all said, yeah, it's terrible and bad on many different levels. But when they call it the, quote, rape case... Well, that's not what happened, at least according to everything that we've seen so far.
1: Right, because it's several, well, what, a couple weeks after the fact, and she's calling them and recording them.
2: Yes.
1: And saying, this is, you know, I think this could be rape and all that stuff. And all of a sudden, you hear the guys going, whoa, whoa, whoa. You told me you were sober. And, like, again,
2: right.
1: I've seen some people in bad faith turning around and saying, well, all these conservatives are defending these guys. I haven't seen one person really defending these guys and saying, yeah, well, they were just, you know, jumping in the pile. You know, that's a normal thing for people to go do. Nobody's saying that.
2: No, all people are saying is, was it criminal?
1: Right.
2: And asking that question, and by what you've seen, you would say, well, it's not criminal.
1: And then,
3: well, you've got a governor and attorney general who have said it is.
2: I know.
3: I mean, it's amazing. With zero evidence, with zero facts, just what they've read so far, without any type of discussion about alternatives, they went ahead and went piled on. The governor and the AG.
2: Could you not refer to it as piling on with this story?
3: Okay, I'll try to stay away from that. I appreciate apologize.
2: No
3: that.
2: Problem.
3: Sorry about that.
1: The bar that she claimed she had drinks at ahead of time is also saying, no, we didn't serve her underage. Now I know they're trying to protect themselves too.
2: Yes.
3: Sure.
1: But
2: And this all happened a couple years ago, October 19th, right?
1: Mm-hmm.
2: Did you hear about the Halloween party aspect of this? That she was initially invited to the Halloween party, and she was glad?
1: Yeah.
2: And then she got disinvited.
1: Yeah.

0: And people were wondering, well, why did that happen? Was the fraternity just trying to protect itself? Some think it was a sorority trying to protect themselves, yeah. saying, cut her off. Don't let her back there. Who knows what happened? But that's when her story changed
1: yeah.
0: to, I've been assaulted or slash raped after she got disinvited to the Halloween party.
1: Right.
0: But you're not hearing that side of the story either. No. Hey, you know.
2: And again, and
0: New York law is.
2: Yeah.
0: If you willingly consume booze or drugs and have then consensual sex, you can't say, well, you can't do that. I was drunk.
1: Yeah.
0: So are they trying to change that?
1: I don't know if this is maybe Kathy. It's so bizarre whenever something like this just suddenly blows up. And they're still going with this line that Cornell did nothing. There's supposed to be some, like, no confidence vote on the part of the faculty. They didn't cover anything up. They booted a couple of those guys.
0: They did.
1: And they shut down the fraternity.
0: Yes.
1: They didn't cover anything up. What are you talking about?
0: I know. It's like, when you actually dig into the story, when they first started talking about it today, I'll tell you, my first reaction was, I'm tired of this.
1: Yeah.
0: Why are we still talking about this? Whose life is this affecting? And I know it's a political thing. I get that part. But then when you actually have to cover it and go into all the facts, it gets more and more ridiculous as time goes on. And I think she was probably regretful. And I mean, I'm sure those dudes were regretful. They should be.
1: Yes.
2: I mean, it's sad. It's a sad case.
0: Well, yeah.
2: Is it criminal? That's the thing.
0: Because, and has anyone heard anyone on the left say, you see, this is why you don't get boozed up and go to a frat party?
1: Yeah.
0: I haven't heard anybody say it. Guys tell their sister that all the time.
1: Mm-hmm.
0: And for good reason. But my goodness. This was funny, too, before we move off of this. Peachy Keenan on X. She's talking about how insane this all is. And also wondering, okay, what is Letitia James going to do with this?
2: Right.
0: And saying that because two had zero contact with her that were white.
1: Mm-hmm.
0: One accused of kissing her was Latino. One oral sex, Asian. Three had intercourse. One black who is also accused of hitting her and bruising her. One Latino. And one, they're not sure. So, and it's also... She said, the black kid is also the one who wrote the lewd message on the group chat encouraging other boys to go see. Seriously, what is Letitia James going to do?
1: Right.
0: Is BLM going to intervene?
2: What a conundrum.
0: Yes.
1: Mm-hmm.
0: Because I think when a lot of people hear it's a frat, they're thinking, oh, it's a bunch of white dudes.
1: Mm-hmm.
0: That's not the case in this story. And I guess that should have been a tip if you were following the story and realized, hey, they're not writing anything about race in this. Because they weren't all white.
2: That's an interesting point, and I hadn't even thought about that until right now. But you're right. Yeah.
0: Because if they were all white, God,
2: yeah,
0: that would have been everywhere.
2: Yes, yes.
0: Of all white fraternity members, right. You would have been hearing that all over the place. Mm-hmm. Yeah, it's just, you know, part of it. Meanwhile, I don't know if you saw the story about Abdul out of Michigan. The Michigan Muslim, El Sayed,
2: yeah.
0: claims citizenship in Egypt?
1: Yeah. Yeah, he said he's a dual citizen. This was several years ago at some political event where he talked about being a dual citizen with Egypt because his dad's from was born there, I guess. But then he's also said, no, he's not on the campaign trail.
0: Well, so which is it?
2: I don't know.
0: You were at the time?
2: Mm-hmm.
0: Because I think the left, they like to go back to your old tweets from years ago.
1: Yeah. Hi, Portland Trailblazers.
0: No kidding.
1: Let's punish a guy who was 15. Writing stupid insane. Stuff on X or Twitter at the time.
0: But if you're actually making a statement, or also making a statement that you're committed to Sharia law,
1: yeah.
0: does that stick at all? Because he did that too.
1: Yeah.
0: Which is wild. And I'm guessing if you asked all the feminists, hey, do you think it's okay that in some countries women can't drive? They can't go anywhere without asking permission from their guys? Do you think that's... Well, they would say, no, that's terrible. That's awful. Okay. So if he is all for Sharia law, doesn't that make him, like, incompatible with your values?
1: You would think.
2: But he's not for Sharia law anymore.
1: Right.
0: And you can believe him.
1: That was 6 months ago.
2: Yeah, come on. He's evolved, you know.
0: But no one seems to be asking that question.
1: Yeah.
0: Just pretty crazy. And then yesterday, we didn't have, you know, a ton of time at the very end of the show with Nimrod's in the news. And it was a story I actually thought you were going to cover earlier, was that your guy, Scotty, Phil Collins. You've been a fan. Well, you've been a fan of Phil Collins for years.
2: I was a Genesis fan. And there was a lot of Phil Collins songs I liked. Some I didn't like, but I played them all.
0: But you're a fan. You've said I'm a fan.
2: Okay, I'm a fan. Okay. I'm a fan of Phil Collins, yes.
0: He can't stand you or your values.
2: I know he can't.
0: Because he was on with Piers Morgan talking about Trump and can't stand Trump and just Americans in general, and this is part of what he said.
3: I've got a song that's waiting to be written called Fat People with Guns. Mm. Which is about America, you know? And I just write that phrase down so I don't forget it.
0: Are you telling me, Phil Collins, that your songwriting genius is such that you think of a phrase, fat people with guns, that's so good, I need to write it down so I don't forget it?
2: Guns rhymes with fun. It'll be fat people with guns, fun, fun, fun.
1: Out in the sun.
2: Yes.
0: And it's no fun being an illegal alien. You could put it all together from an old Genesis song.
2: Yeah, absolutely, yes. It's no fun being a fat person with guns.
1: I don't know. I've seen a lot of gun guys reacting to that story saying, hell yeah, fat guys with guns. Let's roll. Yeah.
0: And they were so heartbroken to know they couldn't listen to any more Phil Collins music.
2: No.
0: Oh, no, not that. Not Sussudio gone forever. Please. All right. Five stories we're watching today and much more straight ahead.

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0: The Markley Van Camp and Robbins Show. Jamie Markley, David Van Camp, Scott Robbins, and now the five stories we're watching today.
1: Number five, a former head of Germany's Foreign Intelligence Service has been arrested for attempted treason. They say August Hanning got a hold of classified information and was preparing to send it to a foreign spy operation and apparently had been funneling classified information out of the country for years.
0: Wow, I wonder how much money was involved.
1: Dude was getting paid, that's for sure. Number four, Cornell Faculty Senate has introduced a no-confidence resolution over the university's handling of the 2024 sexual assault allegation there. Again, no confidence in what? They killed the fraternity at the time.
0: Like, what did they want him to do?
1: Well,
0: I bet they haven't specified.
1: This feels like the academic version of audience capture. Like, yeah. So basically, you know, you've got a bunch of students who have hopped on this bandwagon of saying nothing was done or whatever. And so they're like, okay, fine. Well, we don't want to, you know, get targeted by the mob. So we'll just go ahead and do this.
0: Yeah.
1: We're on your
0: side.
1: Then
0: you got some of the dudes that are also protesting have no shot with a lot of these women. But like, see, we're here protesting because we care.
2: That's been going on for a while.
0: No justice, no peace.
1: Also, free Palestine. What? Hold on.
0: Yes.
1: Can you pick one?
2: No kings. No, wait.
1: Wait. Huh? Which one? All right. Yeah, they got like double-sided shirts now. They just turn them inside out, depending on what the protest is.
2: Yes.
0: Can we add free the nipple? No, I don't want to offend anybody.
2: Don't say
1: that. Yeah, there's some cognitive dissonance. Anyway, number three, President Trump has approved the firing squad execution of Nidal Hassan, the terrorist who launched a massacre at Fort Hood back in 2009. Long overdue. Let's get this done. Mm-hmm. Number two, a second person has died of the plague in Russia's Irkutsk region. Local media claimed today. And number one, Secretary of State Marco Rubio wants Russia to come clean about what's going on with this plague lab leak.
2: I'm sure they will.
1: Right.
2: They're known for that sort of thing.
0: Right. Yeah. No, they're not.
2: Of course they're not.
1: Here we go. Another third world dictatorship just releasing plagues upon an unsuspecting population. Yay. Those are the top five stories that we're watching
0: You're
1: today.
0: You're going to scare Scott, man.
1: Those are the top five stories that we're watching today, Scott.
2: I can't wait to have to wear a mask to get gas again. That's going to be fantastic.
0: No, you're not.
2: Download the PrizePicks app today. 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
1: I thought of you, Scott, when I saw a couple of stories that talked about TV. Now, maybe you're not watching any regular TV because of baseball playoffs.
0: Not too much.
1: But big night for you with Dancing with the Stars tonight. It's Mariah Carey night. I know you're a big fan.
0: Oh, no, I'm not.
1: Wait a second. David, didn't you think he was a fan?
2: I thought you liked her.
0: Oh, come on, man. I'm not a big fan of Mariah Carey's. Did I play her songs? Yeah.
1: Well, you said, I liked him, and she was great in concert. You went and saw her.
0: I never said she was great in concert. I said she was. Her feet were nailed to the stage. That's what I said. She can't dance. There's no dancing. There's nothing.
1: Well, I missed that part.
0: My daughter
1: maybe
0: was.
1: She sounded great. Whatever.
0: My,
1: I'm sorry.
0: I took my daughter. She was young. She liked Mariah Carey. We took her. I did a show. Got a little picture with her somewhere.
1: Really?
0: Yeah.
1: I'm surprised you haven't put that out there on social media.
0: That's in some locker somewhere.
1: All right. So you're not watching Dancing with the Stars?
0: No, I'm not. My wife, I think, might be watching it.
1: Okay.
0: I'm not sure.
1: I also saw one of your other favorite shows, The Bachelor.
0: That's more entertaining, yes.
1: Because it's always an incredible journey.
0: Well, it's a journey, and I'm along for the ride on the journey to find love like they've never had before.
1: Well, the producers said they're going to try something they haven't done in years, which is looking for a bachelor who's actually looking for love. I thought that was the whole reason.
0: Me too. What are you talking about?
1: So they want someone who's serious about looking for love and not just in it to be an influencer. Apparently, they've been duped too many times.
0: Yeah, they're going to tell the truth to get on the show. They want to get on the show. They'll say whatever. Yeah, of course.
1: It's all so ridiculous.
0: It is ridiculous.
1: Oh, my gosh. Okay. Hey, as far as Minnesota's problems, Minneapolis, don't blame Somalis. You got to hear this clip. We get to that, the news update, and a round of What's Your Story all on the way.

0: And good afternoon, your KICD Live Doppler forecast. For today, sunny, high near 82 with a west-southwesterly wind at 10 to 15. For tonight, it will be clear, lows around 52. Westerly wind around 5 miles per hour, becoming north-northwesterly after midnight. For tomorrow, sunny, high near 76, north-northwesterly wind around 5 miles per hour. Wednesday night, partly cloudy, lows around 46. West-northwesterly wind around 5 miles per hour, turning north after midnight. Thursday, sunny, high near 68. And Thursday night, cloudy, lows of 48. For more on your weather, log online to northwestiowanow.com.
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4: Radio Iowa, I'm Dar Danielson. Iowa Senator Chuck Grassley says he's asking case experts in his office to look into the deportation of an Iowa City woman. Fatou Traore, an Ivory Coast native, was arrested by ICE last month on her way to work at the University of Iowa Hospital.
5: If there's any possibility of helping in this case, we'll be able to get the job done.
4: The bishop of the Catholic Diocese in Davenport asked Grassley to get involved. Forever Wild Lodge.

0: Clinic in Woodbury County is launching an Eagle Legacy campaign. Spokesperson Gretchen Gondek says they want to educate hunters on how using lead-free ammunition can protect bald eagles.
1: The eagles will eat dead animals, and they will consume fragments of lead bullets, and they will have a long, lingering, horrible death.
0: The group Save Our Avian Resources, or SOAR, is a partner in that effort. The first of four televised debates between Democrat Rob Sand and Republican Zach Lane in the governor's race is tonight in the Quad Cities. Ready, Iowa, I'm Dar Danielson.
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3: ABC News, I'm Chuck Sievertson. A house of horrors is what California officials are calling a home where they say nearly two dozen children were living, many allegedly abused. The parents have been charged with child abuse and neglect.
4: Another surrogate, they said that they were seeking the miracle baby, and they paid that surrogate $135,000.
3: LA County DA Nathan Hochman says all the children were born via surrogate mothers. Pleading guilty, a former CIA officer in federal court today, David Rush, who's accused of stealing tens of millions of dollars while employed by the government. Cornell announcing it has hired a law firm for an independent investigation into its handling of Jane Doe's gang rape allegations. In charge, former Deputy Attorney General Sally Yates. Skydance announces it has completed its takeover of Warner Brothers Discovery, now owning Paramount Movie Studio, Warner Brothers, HBO Max, CBS, CNN, and more. It's announcing layoffs are coming. This is ABC News.
5: The Markley, Van Camp, and Robin Show. Thank you very much for being here. I'm Jamie Markley, the Gen Xer, the millennial David Van Camp, and the sexy award-winning boomer.
6: Yeah, thank you.
5: Scott Robb. Okay, so who said don't blame Somalis?
6: Well,
5: for some of the troubles in Minnesota.
6: Well, you know, you got in the Minneapolis area, an 18-year-old and 17-year-old were injured in a Somali gang-related shooting outside of the Eden Prairie High School homecoming football game on Friday.
5: Whoa.
6: Yeah.
5: Usually they try to just keep that to the fair.
6: Right. I mean, we've got, like, African tribal turf wars happening in major American cities. Happening in major American cities. It's crazy.
5: Yes.
7: Is there anything fun that people who practice Sharia law do? And I say that because it's like, here's the fair. Let's mess it up.
5: I don't know, man.
7: Is there any stand-up comics working the Sharia law angle?
5: Not quite
7: any?
5: Sure.
7: No, because they don't live.
5: I think the cleavage has gone down significantly at the fair, if you want to look at that as a positive.
6: Yeah, there you go.
7: Yeah, it's like a sitcom starring some Sharia law people? No, there's nothing of that.
5: Hey, I don't know what to tell you, David. I mean, just letting him go off. He's award-winning, and he's just going to do his thing.
7: Here's the thing. It's just like anything fun. No.
5: Got it.
7: Doesn't matter what it is. Let's go to a ball game. No!
5: Does Sharia say no ball games?
7: Well, it's fun.
5: Oh, I got you. Got it.
6: I don't know what the stand-up comedy scene is like in Mogadishu, but, you know.
7: Yeah, I mean, I don't think there's anybody working the Mogadishu circuit right now.
6: Live in Mogadishu. It's Jay Leno.
7: All the laughs.
6: Run, Jay, run.
7: Right, exactly.
5: Well, there was that thing where there were comedians that were invited. Which country was it?
6: Saudi Arabia.
5: Arabia. But they had to get their act approved before they could go on.
7: Yeah, right. They had to do like a 45-minute tape of their act.
5: Yeah, Chappelle was there, right?
7: Yes.
5: Yeah. Mr. Free Speech.
7: Yeah.
5: Way to go, Dave. Okay.
6: Anyway.
5: Yes.
6: Back to the Twin Cities. The man.

0: mayor of St.
1: Louis. It just makes me crazy.
0: The mayor of St. Louis Park, Nadia Mohammed, says, hey, people need to stop talking about Somali gang activity in the Twin Cities because that's hateful and problematic.
2: Okay.
3: Somali gangs and Somali this and Somali that. Again, a crime is a crime is a crime is a crime. But what the rhetoric that you are pushing at best is irresponsible, at worst is dangerous.
2: Wow.
3: So you may be wondering, hey, Mayor, how can we solve for this then? How can we have conversations that are effective that can actually get something done? And the answer is easy. Ban guns. How are these 14-year-olds, 15-year-olds, 16-year-olds getting access to guns? Like, we are...
2: Hold on. Ban them.
0: Right.
2: It's already illegal for them to have them.
0: Right.
2: So maybe you could arrest them and put them in jail or juvie or something. Did you ever think of that? I don't know. You can say saying it's Somali gangs is, quote, dangerous. I would say these young Somalis having guns is freaking dangerous.
0: Well, yeah.
2: That's what it would seem.
3: Like, we are reeling year after year, month after month, shooting after shooting, shooting after shooting. It is not good enough to point fingers anymore. To pick on a community that's already reeling from previous rhetoric, anti-Somali rhetoric, is low-hanging fruit.
2: You can call it whatever you want. Do you want the crime to stop or not?
0: Well, I mean, doesn't low-hanging fruit also imply that it's pretty easy to point out a problem?
2: Yeah.
1: She sounds like a talking finger.
2: Yeah, there's no visual for you, but Scott puts up his index finger and wiggles it back and forth.
1: Yeah, the squeaky voice.
2: Yeah, that's very nice.
1: That's insanity.
2: Of course it is. Oh, you want to hear some insanity?
1: Yes.
2: How about the old UFO talk that's going on?
1: Oh.
2: You've heard this before.
1: I'm a believer in UFOs. Okay.
2: No, you're not. You really aren't. But then you don't want to test it because they'll come visit you.
1: Right, exactly.
2: So they were talking about this last night on Fox. So they bring on this theoretical astrophysicist at Harvard. Ovi, is it, how do you say it? Lush? Something like that? Couldn't get his last name. And Jesse Waters asked him, hey, okay, you're on this task force for Trump. Have you found any aliens yet? Okay? And the reason is because Joe Rogan had this dude on, this UFO whistleblower, that... He's a retired Air Force officer, David Grush, that guy's name. And he was talking about these reptilian aliens, and then there's the gray aliens, and they fought, and there were dead ones.
1: Oh, boy.
2: And that honestly, this is what he said. A United States soldier was killed by one of these aliens, and then they killed some of them. And apparently he was telling Rogan that the reptilians and the greys, they fought to the death or something. It was
4: kind of crazy. When this reptilian craft crashed, the assumption was that it was some sort of conflict? Because I would imagine that they're the ones you'd have to worry about.
5: Because there was dead greys there, too.
4: So, oh.
5: Yeah. So
4: the greys and the reptilians were duking it out?
2: Apparently, that's what he was saying. Had you heard any of this?
0: I don't know if you have any further backstory or context. Why are we supposed to be more afraid of the reptilians than the grays?
2: Because I think the reptilians took out the grays.
0: Yeah.
2: And the reptilians are 7 foot tall.
0: Okay.
2: That's the other part.
0: Okay.
2: What are you looking at?
1: I remember Art Bell talking about the grays.
2: Really?
1: Way back in the day, yeah.
2: I missed that.
1: Yeah.
2: So what about the grays?
1: Well, I don't know. The grays would visit people. People would see the grays.
2: Okay.
1: The grays were out there.
2: Well... The reptilians, as you said, they're built like a gorilla. Scaly skin, but 7 feet tall.
1: Mm.
2: And then there's the other ones that they look like Greek gods. He said they were, like, beautiful.
1: Really?
2: I'm not joking, dude. Again, Rogan had this guy on. This is what he said.
4: What did it look like?
5: Human.
4: Looking.
5: How human, Barry?
4: Like looked like a human or looked similar to a human?
5: Very... Very beautiful. And
4: beautiful.
5: I said
4: what
5: this
4: color was the skin?
5: Bluish white. And
4: like
5: it
4: Avatar?
5: Wasn't super close. No. It like
4: someone who drowned?
5: Like a pale sort of albino.
2: Yeah. And by the way, the reptilian spacecraft that they have
1: yeah.
2: is shaped like a tic tac. I'm going really We're playing Pong again. This is like terrible graphics. You know the green screen and this thing that's moving all over the place. Yeah. And you can't. Oh, yeah. It's beyond us. So, okay, back to the original dude, the Ovi guy.
1: Okay.
2: That Trump has appointed to be, you know, what is the name of the... I'm trying to figure out the name that they actually gave him. It's on the task force for all of this. You may have heard this also in the news. He is the astrophysicist from Harvard. Anyway, so on this task force, Jesse Waters asked him simply, have you found an alien yet? Because with all this other stuff that's out there, okay, here's the answer.
6: It's a work in progress. The Trump administration has an opportunity to make history by unraveling alien technology.
2: Let me just cut to the chase instead of giving you a minute of this guy.
1: Okay.
2: The answer's no.
1: Okay.
2: Do you want to just hear all the other, what you would call McGurkin, Scott?
1: Well, he's got plenty of it, I'm sure.
6: But we need to look at the evidence. We need clear evidence beyond any reasonable doubt. And I was tasked by the Office of the Director of National Intelligence to assist the Trump administration, the White House, the intelligence community, the FBI, and the Pentagon in analyzing existing data that they have, but also trying to get new data, because if the data is not good enough, we can actually...
2: All right, you had enough? Because this goes, it just goes on.
6: The nature of these unidentified anomalous phenomena.
2: Yeah, we get all that. You don't have anything.
1: Is that Barrett, Borat, or whatever? Because he sounds like he's putting on an accent. These people are not good at it.
2: And then he's asked, well, wait a second. Well, you've got the reptilians, or you got whatever, the grays.
1: The grays.
2: And then the Greek god-looking aliens. Do we have... actually zeroed in on that evidence? The answer is pretty much, well, no. But that's why we need this task force and to bring everybody together and whatever. Dude, we've been hearing about this for how long now? We got nothing.
1: Jeez, forever.
2: I know. Every time it's like, oh, man, there's going to be another release. Okay. Whatever.
1: Ow.
2: I know. Sorry, we're running late. My bad.
1: Reptilians.
2: We do this a couple of times a day. Go around the table. It may not be the biggest story out there, but it caught your attention. David, today, what's your story?
0: I just love this, and I know it's been kind of a rough early start to the NFL season for your Dallas Cowboys, Jamie. So I know you like to hear stories about, well, Philadelphia Eagles fans suffering. And I just like hearing drunk Philly guy talk, personally. Yeah. CBS Philadelphia. Outside the link this weekend, talking to fans after the Eagles lost.
2: Oh, to the Rams, that's right,
7: I didn't like it. I mean, what would you waste time like? Man, I don't know what I'm talking about.
8: Coach doesn't kick a field goal. Bad coaching again. Sirianni blew the game again for the unsmost times.
9: We could have been up 1 point, up 2 points. Nick Sirianni. I'm sorry, Nick Sirianni gotta go.
10: Nick ain't it.
11: Nick is cute. He's angry. He can scream, but he doesn't make the team come out of halftime and be the team.
12: What's happening at halftime? Are we eating meatball subs?
0: I think you should probably eat some meatball subs, dude. Soak up the poison a little bit.
2: Oh, gosh. Did you see the Rams coaches, like, up in the box? Like offensive coordinator, defense coordinator. And when the Rams came back, the Philly fans were turned around and the Rams coaches were giving it to them, like taunting them. They're throwing stuff at the glass, and then the Rams coaches are flipping them off. Oh, yeah.
1: Philly, man. Philly fans.
2: Incredible.
1: Yep.
2: All right. What do you got, Scotty, for your story?
1: Yet again, dogs have proven what they hold, the reputation as a man's best friend. They certainly have it. This happened on Tuesday, last Tuesday. Leawood Police Department in Leawood, Kansas, shared body cam footage on social media. One of their officers being confronted by an unexpected citizen, which was a cute little scruffy puppy dog barking.
2: Mm-hmm.
1: So the dog was on a leash, kept barking. Others would probably look at the dog and just dismiss it as being, you know, lost or something. But they decided, hey, this dog is weird because it's leading them somewhere, kind of like Lassie.
2: Mm-hmm.
1: So they followed the dog. According to police officer, he was told he got back into his car, followed the dog. He said about a half block later, the officer arrived at one of the homes in the neighborhood. Inside the home, there was a person on the floor in distress, medical distress.
2: Really?
1: So they got an ambulance, and the person is going to be okay. Went to the hospital.

0: hospital, but a resident was lying on the floor, and they credit the dog with taking them to the scene and for rescuing the person.
1: Got it. Until we find out it was all staged.
0: Good dog story. See, don't blow it now. Don't.
1: I'm not going to do that.
0: Okay, don't do it. Dad.
1: Some people will do that with any sort of story. I'm not going to do that.
0: It's a cute little dog story.
1: I had a nice story, I thought.
0: Yeah?
1: And this was suburb of Houston.
0: Okay.
1: Manvel High School, David.
2: Mm-hmm.
1: This kid, Mason Wisnowski,
0: yeah,
1: has Down syndrome. Hmm. They staged this before the game started with the other team involved, that the kid could run back a touchdown.
0: Oh, wow.
1: And, you know, the crowd was going nuts. Parents of the kid overjoyed. The kid was overjoyed. It was just sort of good vibes all the way around.
3: Little play here for a young man receiving the ball, and he'll score a touchdown.
4: Hands, put your hands together for number 39, Mason Wisnowski.
5: Awesome. I feel happy.
6: All the people involved made that happen for him, and we're just so thankful for it.
1: So I'm sure, you know, it'll be like 20 years from now, and there'll be somebody at some university to talk about how that was awful to do to that kid for some sort of reason.
0: And they'll stage a walkout or protest.
1: Something, yes. Yeah. Who knows?
0: Yeah.
1: But no, it was just one of those really cool moments.
0: Two good stories today.
1: Yeah.
0: That's nice.
1: We need it to offset all the insanity.
0: Yes.
2: So he ran it back for a touchdown?
0: Yeah.
1: Yeah.
2: Did the touchdown actually count?
1: No, it was before the game.
2: Oh, before the game. Got it. Okay.
1: Yes. Now we get it, David. Well, it doesn't count.
2: Well,
1: it's not real points.
2: Very nice. Very nice of them.
1: Boy, oh boy. Oh my gosh. I can't wait for this Nimrod in the news. Got to get to that and a news update next.

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1: From The Athletic, talking about the WNBA. If the Indiana Fever ever wants to go back to being a basketball team, Sophie Cunningham has to go. Her takes too turbulent to be paired with Caitlin Clark, because Caitlin Clark is a big enough headache as it is.
0: Oh my God!
2: I'm telling you, it is insanity.
1: Why do they hate these women so much?
2: I don't. Well, I do know.
0: Straight and white.
2: Yeah,
0: got it.
2: No, yeah, you hit the nail on the head. There it is. That's it. No more.
0: All right, we got to get the Nimrods. Here we go.
3: When the going gets tough.
4: Damn it, this is too hard.
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4: I love the poorly educated.
0: All right. Nimrods in the News. We go to Florida, and this dude has been doing this for a while. He goes into a bar with a crossword puzzle. Sits at the bar working on the crossword, orders a bunch of beers, then acts like he's going to the bathroom. He just walks out, doesn't pay.
2: Oh.
0: Happened several times. And so people had shared it on social media. He goes into another bar. Bartenders recognize he's got a crossword with him. I wonder if this is the guy. So they called the non-emergency police line while he's still there, kept him busy until the cops were outside just to see, is he going to try to do it? And he did!
2: Oh, my.
0: And they freaking caught him.
2: The crossword bandit.
0: Yes. Ronald Waldick, charged with defrauding businesses and a DUI for riding his bike while intoxicated. I'm guessing that's probably a Dewey at some point in time.
2: Yeah.
0: Yeah. So, yes, the crossword bandit has been caught. And that's Nimrods in the News.
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11: From ABC News, I'm Lindsay Davis, anchor of Prime, streaming weeknights on ABC News Live. A house of horrors is what California officials are calling a home where they say 21 children were living. They say all were born via surrogate mothers. The parents have been charged with child abuse and neglect. Nannies were instructed to discipline the children, says Los Angeles County District Attorney Nathan Hochman.
12: And what was going on has been alleged in the complaint of that discipline is nothing short of absolute physical abuse, beatings, and punishment on a daily basis.
11: The DA says the couple paid one surrogate $135,000. Cornell University has tapped a law firm, Kings and Spalding, to conduct the investigation into the school's handling of Jane Doe's gang rape allegations. ABC's Peter Haralambos.
13: According to a statement, the Board of Trustees now has a special committee leading this, that this investigation is going to cover not only this 2024 incident and the school's response to it, but Cornell's broader policies.
11: The investigation will be led by Sally Yates, a former acting U.S. Attorney General. U.S. officials are urging Russia to give more details about its pneumonic plague lab death in Siberia. Secretary of State Marco Rubio.
14: We encourage Russia to be transparent and share more information with the world so that all of us could react accordingly and appropriately.
11: Skydance announces it has completed its takeover of Warner Brothers Discovery. The new giant media company owns Paramount, Paramount Plus, Warner Brothers, HBO Max, CBS, CNN, and more. It reduces competition, says ABC News legal contributor Kim Whaley.
15: We've got a series of statutes dating back to the 19th century that basically represent the idea that competition is good for consumers. If you've got a bunch of hamburger restaurants on the street, the price will go down.
11: Skydance is announcing layoffs are coming. Wall Street major indexes closed higher, the S&P 500 and NASDAQ at record highs. 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

0: A former CIA officer in federal court today, David Rush, who's accused of stealing tens of millions of dollars while employed by the government. Law enforcers saying they found millions of dollars in gold bars when searching his home. R&B singer Freddie Jackson has died at 70. Best known for a string of soul and slow jam hits in the 1980s and 90s, including You Are My Lady. Against all odds, Krista Pike is conscious, speaking, and continues to receive critical medical care, according to a statement just issued by her attorneys. Despite the severe damage she endured to her arms, still handcuffed and shackled in the bed, her recovery is medically unprecedented, and there's an investigation into the botched execution of her. The Nobel Prize for Physics today has been awarded to a Belgian-American physicist, Francis Hausen, for his work to learn more about small particles in space called neutrinos. Mark Pierce is the chair of the Nobel Committee on Physics.
1: This is a research which is basic research, which has no sort of goal to direct goal. It's purely a research which is driven by curiosity, and I thought this is very important. We don't know where this will lead us. It will certainly lead us somewhere.
0: Chuck Sievertson, ABC News.
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4: And good afternoon, your KICD live Doppler forecast. For today, sunny, high near 82 with a west-southwesterly wind at 10 to 15. For tonight, it will be clear, lows around 52. Westerly wind around 5 miles per hour, becoming north-northwesterly after midnight. For tomorrow, sunny, high near 76, north-northwesterly wind around 5 miles per hour. Wednesday night, partly cloudy, lows around 46, west-northwesterly wind around 5 miles per hour, turning north after midnight. Thursday, sunny, high near 68, and Thursday night, cloudy, lows of 48. For more on your weather, log online to NorthwestIowaNow.com.
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9: The Markley, Van Camp, and Robbins Show. Jamie Markley, David Van Camp, Scott Robbins. You know, so the predictions are, well, Democrats are going to take over the House, the midterms. Mm-hmm. Might even be the Senate.
10: Could be. Could be.
9: Trump is out there campaigning, says Dems are in for a big surprise.
11: I tell you, they're in for a big surprise. They're in for a big surprise. You just got to, very simple, you got to get out and vote. You got to get out. Just get out and vote. If you do that, we're going to win, and we're going to win big. And we're going to shove it up their
9: There you go.
10: Well.
12: That's a good closing message.
10: Yeah, it is.
12: Get out and vote so we can shove it up their keisters.
9: There you go. But there are some people that would say Trump is trying to stop people from voting. People that can legally vote. Where is this happening, by the way? Does anyone know?
12: No. It's not happening.
13: No, it's not happening.
9: Because that was what the big rally was about over the weekend with De Niro and Ruffalo and all these people, the hands off our vote.
12: Uh-huh.
9: Are you saying we want illegals to vote? Why don't you just say that?
12: Right. Just be honest about it then.
9: But they don't really say, hey, who's trying to take anybody's vote away? But they just keep yelling.
14: When that coward, that piece of Donald Trump, tries to take our voice and power away, what do we tell him? Your hands off our vote.
9: What are you talking about, old man?
13: I never understood that one. I still don't get it. What is it? Seriously, what are they talking about?

0: Who's stopping them from voting?
1: They're wanting to
2: no one
1: purge the voter rolls, make sure that the illegal aliens aren't registered to vote, well, which never happens except occasionally and often.
2: Right. It's, it's what it's all about. Oh, it's boy. Like you have to let us cheat. He won't let us
0: but
2: cheat.
0: But you throw that hyperbolic stuff out there and people are like, he's trying to keep us from voting.
2: Well, it does seem to be a mixed message. I think this is a good example of a mixed message, really.
3: Trump administration knows that their policies are not only crazy and cruel, they're increasingly unpopular. They can see it. They're not stupid. Well, okay. they are very stupid.
2: Okay. So are they stupid or not?
1: Right.
2: And which is it? Pick one.
1: That's been the conundrum since 2015. Yeah, on the one hand, you know, Trump is this like evil mastermind who managed to steal an election from Hillary Clinton using the help of Russia.
2: Yeah.
1: And on the other hand, he's a bumbling fool. It doesn't make any sense.
2: No, it doesn't. Would you say, as far as the Hollywood actors with the Trump derangement syndrome, that De Niro leads the pack?
0: I used to love his movies, too. Yeah, I would.
2: You would?
0: Yeah. Well, he's right up there. I mean, I don't know. I mean, of relevant actors.
2: You would say he's the leader.
0: I mean, yeah, I think so.
2: All right.
0: I think he's on leaderboard at number one.
2: Yeah. Okay. I'm going to say I used to think that, not anymore.
0: Ooh, who took his spot?
2: Ruffalo.
0: Yeah, but nobody, does people really know who he is? If I went to
2: the
0: mall.
2: Oh, my gosh, yes.
1: Well, yeah, I mean, he was.
0: If I went to the mall and asked 20 people who's Mark Ruffalo, I mean,
1: I would think
0: be able to tell me, really? I don't know.
1: Yeah.
0: Robert De Niro, everybody.
2: He's the freaking
0: knows.
2: Hulk, dude.
0: I know he's the Hulk, but. He's not walking around in a Hulk outfit. That's
2: yeah, but he was reminding people that he's the Hulk. He did it over the weekend.
0: Oh,
2: yeah.
4: They're going to try and stop us from taking our country back, and we're not going to let them. Trump, we're not letting you. Hands off. Hands off. Hands off. Hands off our vote. Yeah. I'm going to Hulk out.
0: Howard Dean,
4: you won't like
0: Howard.
4: Me when I'm angry. Hey, I'm still here. They thought I was out for the count. I'm still here. I'm still playing the Hulk.
2: You got that? Still playing the Hulk. Got it?
4: Yeah.
0: There. That's Howard
1: Dean. Sweet.
0: Yeah.
1: good talk, bro.
0: What was that?
2: Well, that was very Howard Dean-y, as you said.
0: It was. It harkened back to that time, didn't it?
2: Well, just to remind us.
4: We're going to Washington, D.C. to take back the White House!
0: Yeah.
2: Yeah, I'd say so.
0: Who do you want for Ruffalo now?
2: Yeah.
4: Michigan!
1: Okay.
2: There you go. Oh, my God. Dude, he went off the deep. He was going concentration camps. Did you hear that?
0: No.
2: Yes, he did.
0: No.
2: Oh, yeah. I'm not joking.
4: Keep the bastards away from our most vulnerable people, our beloved immigrants.
2: You mean illegal immigrants? Are you talking about legal immigrants? They all in one.
4: Because if you ain't Native American, you're a goddamn immigrant. A goddamn beautiful immigrant. Those are our brothers and sisters out there. They're putting in cages. They're putting in concentration camps. What? And they're going to stand at the polls and try to keep them from showing up.
0: They can't vote!
1: Wait, yeah. I'm confused.
2: I know, too.
1: You know, that's the most disappointing thing about all of this isn't that, okay, I disagree with a Hollywood actor on politics. Big whoop, right?
2: Yeah, oh, yeah.
1: I'm pretty much inured to that anyway.
2: Yeah.
1: But they're so freaking stupid at the same time.
2: Yeah.
1: That's embarrassing, man.
0: It is.
2: Concentration camps?
0: I know.
2: Where? What are you talking about?
0: Cages and
2: Was this part of a movie you were in? You haven't. What's going on, Mark? Oh, it's insane. Okay. So that's out there. Meanwhile, in Michigan. Some people having second thoughts about Abdul El-Sayed.
1: Oh, yeah, the MS Now had a group of Democrats on talking about the Michigan Senate race, and this is a Jewish woman who reluctantly admitted she might not vote for the Democrat nominee, Stepstool Abdul El-Sayed.
2: Oh, okay.
5: My daughter goes to University of Detroit Mercy. She's in her second year of law school, and she has to hide being Jewish. And it's a hard thing to say when October 7th came. Horrible for her. Lots of tears. I may go to Mike Rogers. Sorry, guys.
6: You should not apologize. No, you should not apologize. You deserve to vote and be comfortable.
2: Wow.
1: Yeah.
2: Well, at least the little part at the end was refreshing.
1: Well, yeah, and I would say if she knows that she's on MS now and she's in a group with other Democrats and she says, sorry, guys, I might vote for Mike Rogers, she's already filled out her ballot.
7: Yeah, probably.
1: I mean,
7: yeah,
1: I would probably wait it that way.
2: Yeah. But she did know, you know who came around the corner?
1: Yeah.
2: It was the Hulk. He was very angry.
1: Yes.
2: Golly.
0: Lunatics.
2: Now, wouldn't you agree? He's number one. He's above De Niro.
0: Yeah, he might be. I just think with name recognition alone, De Niro rose to the top. But you might be right. I mean, I don't know. They're running close, I'll tell you that.
2: I think enough people know about him, and he's just that much crazier, it seems like. So,
0: I mean, Susan Sarandon's nuts, but no, who cares, right?
2: Yeah. Well, and Springsteen. Oh, the whole thing, man. The Springsteen. Dude. You hear that crap he was saying from the stage the other day, the power of the people nonsense?
0: Oh, yeah.
2: Making all the money? His memories of Minneapolis? This is very confusing to me.
8: This past winter, federal troops brought death and terror to the streets of Minneapolis. Well, they picked the wrong city. Their strength and their commitment told us that this is still America and this will not stand.
2: Okay, so decipher that message from a news background, David. Yours.
1: I guess because they sort of backed off, at least in the more public raids, or figured out how to do immigration enforcement a little bit more low-key.
2: Mm-hmm.
1: Then that means that the people won. I don't know. When a couple of your guys get smoked, I don't think you can put that in the W column.
2: No.
0: I'm disheartened sometimes by all of this because I love De Niro's movies. So many of them.
2: Yes.
0: Huge fan.
2: You love Springsteen.
0: Movies. Loved some of Springsteen stuff.
2: You love Phil Collins.
0: I don't have the same amount of affection for Phil Collins as I did for Bruce Springsteen.
2: But still.
0: But I mean, I went to several of his shows over the years. And it was this whole...
2: You were into Dave Matthews Band for a while.
0: For about 10 minutes, yeah.
2: But you went to the show.
0: After the first album. Yeah, saw him then, too, yeah. I mean, it's just
2: you
0: like,
2: told me at the time it was a Dave thing, and I wouldn't understand.
0: I did not say that. That bumper sticker came out long after that.
2: Got it.
0: It was still a who's that guy phase.
2: Who's that guy?
0: Yeah, right. But it was... But the thing is, I mean, you just... I say this all the time. I know that I can compartmentalize a lot of stuff and say, well, I know they're probably this way or they've said some things that are this way. However, I love their music or I love this record or whatever, right?
2: Yes.
0: Or movie, whatever. I can't separate it anymore with De Niro and Springsteen. I just can't.
2: I understand.
0: I can't do it.
2: Yeah.
0: And it's not that I don't want to. I wanted to, but I just can't. They're just lunatics now.
2: Yeah. The news out there. Oh, did you guys hear this story? This is kind of a crazy thing. The groom that accidentally referred to his bride as her sister's name during the ceremony.
0: Oh, boy, howdy. Oh, man.
1: You got one job, dude.
0: Oh, you can't do that.
2: Boy, oh, boy. This is Australia, and it's going viral now, even though this happened, you know, a while back. I'll play it for you first, and then we'll...
9: Take B. Grace Pumphrey. Emily Grace Pumphrey.
10: Emma.
9: Emma Grace Pumphrey.
2: Well, the sister, it's Emma and Emily.
1: Okay. Yeah,
2: it's pretty close, right?
0: That's tough.
2: Yeah, we just...
9: Take B. Emily Grace Pumphrey.
10: Emma.
2: Emma.
1: Whoops.
2: Yes. This story, though, there's more to it. Because it seems like they would have been together for a while. How does that happen?
0: Yeah.
2: They'd only known each other 10 weeks. She had gotten pregnant and decided they'd get married.
0: Oh, boy.
2: Does that change it at all?
0: Well, did he have some prior relationship with Emily?
2: No.
0: Okay.
1: Would he want to?
0: I just was just going to say that, too.
2: Well, yeah. Even if he did, you think he's going to admit it?
1: Well, I think he might have just done that.
0: Yeah.
2: The thing is, as the person is saying the name, it's almost inaudible.
0: Yeah.
2: Emily, you're nervous as all get out when you're getting married.
0: Right.
2: So you can see where that could happen.
0: Yeah.
2: So some people are giving him a little bit of grace, but some people online, oh my gosh, now, you know how people are.
0: I'll give him grace, but I wonder if he's looking at the bridesmaid. I wonder if she was the bridesmaid.
2: Well, yeah, she's right there.
0: Oh, gosh.
2: Again, man, I think your brain gets flooded.
0: Yeah.
2: I mean, I went Thunderbook on this show. I can see where it could happen.
0: You didn't do it when you got married, though.
2: Well, no.
0: Okay.
2: But I'm saying in that time, you it's easy to screw something up.
1: Maybe it's one of those, like, while you were sleeping scenarios, though, where he finds out that he's actually in love with the sister.
2: No, gosh, I don't think that's the case.
0: Right, David, you're right. Yeah, you're right.
2: Well, this was a couple of years ago. They're still together.
0: Well, that's good. Emma.
2: Yeah, it was Emma.
0: Emma.
2: So you just messed it up.
0: Emma Lee, he said, though, right?
2: Yes.
0: Yeah, okay.
2: Yeah, boy, the way she said it right after that, too, it was something.
9: Take Lee. Emily Grace Pumphrey. Emma Grace Pumphrey.
2: See, people were laughing.
0: At least he didn't slip up and say Elmer. That's her brother.
2: You're just going to find the win anywhere you can.
0: That would have been weirder.
2: That would have been worse. Yeah. Elmer? Oh, boy. Yeah. Okay. Got to get to an update on the five stories we're watching today in just a few.

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0: The Markley Van Camp and Robbins Show. Jamie Markley, David Van Camp, Scott Robbins, and now the five stories we're watching today.
1: One, two, three, four.
2: Okay, number five, the Cornell Faculty Senate introduced a no-confidence resolution over the university's handling of the 2024 sexual assault allegation, even though they kicked out a couple of those dudes and banned the frat at the time.
3: So what were they supposed to do, according to these people with the no confidence?
2: That's a great question. I have no idea.
3: Or was it just we have to vote no confident so that we can say, yeah, we're in this fight too?
2: Yeah, that's pretty much. I think the score. Yeah.
3: Okay. Yeah. Got it.
2: Number four, President Trump has approved the firing squad execution of Nidal Hassan, the terrorist who launched a massacre at Fort Hood in 2009. You know, what did they call it at the time? Workplace violence?
3: Yes. Unreal.
2: The Obama administration.
4: That. Yeah.
2: Yeah.
3: Yes.
2: Just a workplace dispute. Mm-hmm. Number three, a second person has died of the plague in Russia. Local media claimed, at least today. And then number two, Secretary of State Marco Rubio wants Russia to come clean about what's going on with that plague lab leak. Come on, how bad is it? Well, they're not going to say.
4: They said, okay, we'll turn over the documents. Here you go. Yeah. No problem.
3: Yeah, not going to happen.
4: We want to get along with
2: it. The disease is very different than what was COVID. And also, there's a lot less travel between Russia and the United States. So if this thing does kind of blow up, I think Russia's probably more worried about a regional outbreak than anything else.
3: That sounds reasonable to me.
2: And then number one, despite what you might have heard from legacy media, no, President Trump did not encourage Iran to nuke California. We'll leave it at that.
4: That's a relief.
3: Well, you had the context earlier.
2: Yeah.
3: And what ABC did with it.
2: Well, he said it was sort of an aside where he was saying high gas prices are worth it because we can't let Iran have a nuclear weapon. Oh, what? You know, let them nuke Los Angeles. Let them, you know, bomb California or wipe out, take out whatever, San Diego. Right. That's what he was saying. When saying, oh, yeah, we should just let him do it. A small price to pay.
4: Yeah.
2: No, I don't think even he would say that.
3: No.
2: He said some wild crap before, but I don't think he'd go that far.
3: Well, and what will be crazy is this next weekend, it'll be De Niro or Ruffalo or somebody saying, he wants to nuke San Diego.
2: Right. It's already kind of baked in at this point.
4: Oh, yeah.
3: Yeah.
2: That's going to be the talking point.
3: Having to see this polling. 33% of parents would not be cool with their kids majoring in social media influencing. Because you can do that at some universities.
4: Well, why would I pay for that?
3: That's a great question.

0: I mean, just do it on my own.
1: There's many things you could say that about.
0: Oh, yeah.
1: Some things you have to have the degree or some businesses won't look at you, mm-hmm. although that's becoming fewer and fewer.
2: Oh, yeah.
1: But for a lot of people, that's still a thing. 43% said they would support it. 24% just don't know what to think about it. This was the interesting part of the survey. 22% of adults say they would be interested in enrolling in college to get a social media influencer degree themselves.
0: Well, everybody I know who doesn't have a job posts their social media influencers.
1: What do you mean?
0: If they're like the job description, like, what are you for a living? I'm a social media influencer. Huh. Or they haven't had like a real job in a long, long time.
1: Got it.
0: Just put that up there.
1: Well, there are some people that make serious bank
0: doing
1: it.
0: Well, you can do it. I'm not saying you can't do it. It's just like, what do I need a ridiculous to? Who teaches it?
1: That's a crowded space.
0: Yeah.
1: That guy that we used to work with, that David will quote every once in a while, that in a meeting said, we just need things to go viral.
2: Right, you just need to go viral. Duh.
0: Yeah. Yeah.
2: Did you press the go viral button? No. Well, that's where you were going wrong, dummy.
1: 32% of Americans now believe that social media influencing qualifies as a legit career. Well, it can. Some people don't see it that way. But anyway, kind of crazy to me. News out of Minnesota you'll want to hear, and a round of What's Your Story coming up.

0: And good afternoon, your KICD Live Doppler forecast. For today, sunny, high near 82 with a west-southwesterly wind at 10 to 15. For tonight, it will be clear, lows around 52. Westerly wind around 5 miles per hour, becoming north-northwesterly after midnight. For tomorrow, sunny, high near 76, north-northwesterly wind around 5 miles per hour. Wednesday night, partly cloudy, lows around 46. West-northwesterly wind around 5 miles per hour, turning north after midnight. Thursday, sunny, high near 68. And Thursday night, cloudy, lows of 48. For more on your weather, log online to northwestiowanow.com.
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4: Radio Iowa, I'm Dar Danielson. Iowa Senator Chuck Grassley says he's asking case experts in his office to look into the deportation of an Iowa City woman. Fatou Traore, an Ivory Coast native, was arrested by ICE last month on her way to work at the University of Iowa Hospital.
5: If there's any possibility of helping in this case, we'll be able to get the job done.
4: The bishop of the Catholic Diocese in Davenport asked Grassley to get involved. Forever Wild Lodge and Clinic in Woodbury County is launching an Eagle Legacy campaign. Spokesperson Gretchen Gondek says they want to educate hunters on how using lead-free ammunition can protect bald eagles.
6: The eagles will eat dead animals, and they will consume fragments of lead bullets, and they will have a long, lingering, horrible death.
4: The group Save Our Avian Resources, or SOAR, is a partner in that effort. The first of four televised debates between Democrat Rob Sand and Republican Zach Lane in the governor's race is tonight in the Quad Cities. Radio Iowa, I'm Dar Danielson.
7: Hi, I'm Tim Meadows. 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
1: ABC News, I'm Chuck Sievertson. Against all odds, is a statement from her lawyers. Krista Pike, seriously injured in a botched execution in Tennessee, is conscious, speaking, and continues to receive critical medical care. A house of horrors is what California officials are calling a home where they say 21 children were living. They say all were born via surrogate mothers. The parents have been charged with child abuse. Los Angeles County Sheriff Robert Luna.
2: At the center of this investigation are children who, based on the evidence that has been uncovered, were subjected to horrific abuse.
1: The FBI announces an arrest of an American from Bellingham, Washington, who they say helped another gunman in a deadly school shooting earlier this year in British Columbia. Cornell University has tapped a law firm, Kings and Spalding, to conduct the investigation into the school's handling of Jane Doe's gang rape allegations. This is ABC News.
3: Markley Van Camp and Robin Show. I'm Jamie Markley, the Gen Xer. The millennial David Van Camp. The sexy award-winning boomer is Scott Robbins. Okay. I'm laughing because, David, you have shared a clip with me.
4: Yes.
3: Of Whoopi Goldberg. This is from The View today.
4: Today, yes. The cows on The View talking about President Trump at a rally, saying that, yeah, I mean, higher gas prices are worth it to take out the nuclear threat of Iran. Because they could, you know, otherwise take out major American cities. Like,
3: time out a second. It's your computer, Scott. Turn it off.
5: It is off.
3: No, it's bleeding.
5: No, they were, it's better. Gone now. I didn't touch that.
4: No, that's okay. Oh, that's some construction going on outside of my studio.
3: Oh, got it.
4: Yeah, that's.
3: Sometimes Scott leaves the computer up and then it bleeds over.
4: No.
5: I'm gonna tell you. No, it doesn't. No, yeah, it is.
4: That. Yeah, that's. They're doing some work.
3: All right. So apologies to you, Scott, from me. There was no monkey buttons to be had there.
5: That's my brand. So David's working at a dentist office. I didn't know.
3: Oh, my gosh. All right. So the Whoopi clip.
4: Yes.
3: Should I play the Trump clip first?
4: Oh, sure.
3: First?
4: Yeah.
3: Like the actual clip?
4: Yeah.
3: Of what he said, and this is last night, that's been taken completely out of context. Now, where's that freaking clip?
4: The hygienist took it.
5: They might have, yeah. I don't know.
3: I've got the clip. Here it is. Roll it.
6: And again, remember, with the war, it's just artificial. It's a little bit high. It's a small price to pay for keeping the world safe, keeping our country safe. They can take out a city. Let them take out Los Angeles. Let them take out San Diego. This is a very small price to pay. And it's going to be over with very soon. It's essentially almost over with. And they might keep going a little long. You know, they always say they have a big threshold for pain. They need it. Let me tell you, they need it.
3: Okay.
4: Yeah.
3: So, in context of that.
4: Yeah.
3: This is Whoopi Goldberg today.
4: Yes.
3: Roll it.
7: How this has not enraged people in government. I mean, this is supposed to be the president of the United States. Mm-hmm. And they say, oh, no, he's kidding. He doesn't sound like he's kidding.
4: He's not kidding about anything.
7: He cavalierly says, take out San Diego.
8: Yeah.
7: Okay, take out L.A. Governor Newsom called his comments deranged and dangerous. But why isn't this, why?

0: why isn't anybody on fire about the fact that the man is talking about taking out?
1: Because they understand the context.
2: Right. They understand that, you know, he was doing the weave thing, but he wasn't saying, yeah, they could do this and it's the same as a little bit higher gas prices. No, he's saying, no, what would you rather have? Iran nuking Los Angeles or higher gas prices?
1: Of course. Okay.
0: States in his own country.
3: Yeah.
0: Now, you know, if somebody said, well, why not start with Washington, D.C.? People would be up in arms.
3: Mm-hmm.
0: People would be up in arms. What is going on? And what's happening?
1: What's happening is you don't understand what Trump was saying.
2: Right.
1: And this will be the new Find People hoax.
2: Yes.
1: You know,
4: and you had people, and I'm not talking about the neo-Nazis and the white nationalists, because they should be condemned totally. But you had many people in that group other than neo-Nazis and white nationalists.
1: He said there's fine people on both sides.
2: Right.
1: There's fine people.
2: He didn't condemn white supremacists, white nationalists, and neo-Nazis, except for that part where he literally explicitly did.
1: Exactly. Okay.
5: So predictable.
1: Well, dude,
5: it's so crazy and predictable, but it's predictable.
1: I mean, and if you missed
5: what's going to happen? I knew it when I heard it.
1: Well, Good Morning America.
5: Of course.
1: You know, before.
6: This morning, President Trump facing growing criticism after suggesting Iran could, quote, take out Los Angeles or San Diego, two American cities run by Democrats.
1: Yeah, right. Same thing.
5: Who is that on that report?
1: Rachel Scott.
2: Yeah, Rachel Scott.
5: Well, she's got a cold all the time.
1: When she's talking, normally it's like this, but then when it's the recorded story, then she gets up in here like this.
5: Yeah, it's just like stuffy nose or something. Yeah,
1: yes.
5: It's weird. Okay.
1: I'm going to prove my point. Oh, gosh.
5: Yeah. Like, give her some NyQuil.
1: Yep. So, well, if you know someone that's where they get their news from, ABC,
2: yeah.
1: You know, and you're getting together this weekend coming up, then you'll know. Oh, aren't you sick and tired of Trump saying we should take out American cities? And then you're going to have to explain to him and try to do it nicely.
5: It's so taxing.
2: No, I'm actually kind of done trying to be nice about it, because the people that I know, at least, who do bring that kind of stuff up and like just totally believe it, hook, line, and sinker, are never doing it in a polite, like, hey, what's your thoughts on this? It's always like, your guy just... I'm like, okay, well, you're too stupid to have this conversation. At this point, I've had
1: it.
2: You
1: just leave it at that?
2: Yeah. I've had it with this dump.
1: Yeah.
2: Well,
1: different people are at different stages of that whole thing.
2: Well, there's one person that I know that when I played for them, the fine people thing where he says, and I'm not talking about the white nationalists, neo-Nazis, but whatever.
1: Right.
2: I said, oh, but we knew what he was saying. Well, wait a minute. That's not the same thing at all. You just completely started a different conversation.
1: So now you're recognizing he actually didn't say it, but you can mind read him to know that that's what he meant.
2: Right.
1: Okay.
2: Yeah. Didn't realize you were auditioning for a role on The Boys.
5: There you go.
1: All right. Well, I mentioned Minnesota. News out of there. And this is another politician that's getting caught with some luxury trips.
2: Mm-hmm.
1: And this is Keith Ellison?
2: Keith Ellison, Attorney General. And CNN of all places, maybe it's because they just closed the deal with the new ownership.
5: It's Skydance now.
2: Yeah, yep. But they were pressing Keith Ellison on taking these luxury vacations that were sponsored and paid for by corporate lobbyists.
1: Oh
2: no.
1: Wow. Okay.
7: Why go on these international trips that are sponsored by corporate lobbyists?
8: Well, from Mexico, we have a large amount of fentanyl coming through. There are a lot of international issues that we deal with every day.
9: Ellison did not mention South Africa or France in our discussion.
8: I mean, I understand how this game is played. I mean, us reporters and politicians always, oh, you went on a trip and it tried to embarrass the politician. I understand that thing. But I will say that there is real work that we're doing that is important for our constituents.
1: Yes.
8: And it has a lot to do with the fact that we live in a globalized world.
7: Mm. The concern from...
8: I get it.
7: Ethics.
8: I know where you're coming from. And I'm just telling you that we have substantive programs

0: our constituents that are disadvantaged.
1: Yeah. Like what?
0: We are not having meaningful conversations with international partners. Okay. I'd like to end the conversation right there.
2: Thank you.
3: Yeah,
0: whatever.
3: I appreciate it. Thank you.
1: Yeah, whatever.
4: Whatever.
1: I thought you were CNN. This is supposed to be friendly. I don't go on Fox. Right.
4: No, he is. And I'll say, just of all the politicians I've ever had any sort of interaction with, he was by far the rudest. And this was before I was a talk show host. I was running a show. Well, I guess maybe I was filling in at that time. Anyway, I was running a show, and they were going to interview him. And so I had to call him and get him on the line. And I said, yes, I think he was a congressman at the time. I said, Mr. Ellison, and you know, we're going to come to you in about 2 minutes. And he goes, well, I'm not going to wait on hold for that long. Click. Holds, hangs up. I'm like, well, dude, it's 2 minutes. I want to make
1: two
4: sure.
1: 2 minutes?
4: Yeah.
5: Wow.
4: Then I call him back, and I'm like, all right, we got 30 seconds. And he's like, fine. I'm like, what a brat.
1: No kidding. Yeah, I think it'd be even worse if you were in a romantic relationship with him.
4: Well,
1: from
4: yeah,
1: what I heard.
4: Allegedly, he hits women.
6: Well, you know, it's a problem. Anger. Can you imagine this guy, though? He's in Mexico, and he's talking with the cartels about fentanyl. I mean, shut up. Who believes that? Hi, Keith Ellison, AG from Minnesota. How are you?
1: Is that what he was actually trying to say, that he was down there trying to negotiate with the cartels?
6: Well, he's talking about the fentanyl crisis, and now, you know, you got to extinguish it.
4: Like his counterparts in Mexico.
6: Yeah. Golly.
1: It was just a little trip to Cancun. That's where all the cartels are hanging out.
6: Right, cartels,
1: no big deal.
6: Yeah,
1: all
6: leaders,
1: inclusive. Yeah,
6: spokespersons. Yeah.
1: All right, it's that time. We go around the table. It's what's your story, and David, what's yours?
4: Teachers union boss Randy Weingarten went to an immigration detention center because that apparently has something to do with educating children.
1: Dude, how long is this going to go on?
6: No,
4: dude, I don't know. She seems to be flailing a lot more than she used to. Like, her swagger is gone, and it's just sort of, now it's every leftist cause she's going to attach herself to.
6: Yeah, man.
7: This is one of the most despicable things that our current government does.
6: What's that?
7: They put people have not committed any crimes. They are immigrants. They deport them, or they put them, they detain them and deport them.
1: Obama did that.
4: Yeah. Who built the cages?
1: Yeah.
4: Obama.
1: So?
7: In conditions that are unimaginable.
1: Really?
7: And we saw families coming out here who have just visited their loved ones. These immigrants want what my grandparents wanted when they came to America, a better life.
1: Yeah. I bet your grandparents did it legally.
7: They work hard. They play by the rules. They
1: should not
7: be detained or deported,
1: in your opinion,
7: because we have a broken immigration system.
1: Oh,
7: we
1: gosh.
7: Should fix the immigration system.
1: That
7: but the cruelty
1: line?
7: Of this government right now is terrible.
6: Oh, please. What does this have to do with educating children?
1: Nothing.
4: Yeah.
6: What are you doing?
1: You're an activist. Jeez.
6: Anybody stay in their freaking lane?
4: No, again, it's the Omnicause, dude.
6: You're right.
1: Oh, gosh. All right, Scotty, what do you got for your story?
6: Disgraced televangelist Jim Baker died.
1: Oh, yeah, I saw that.
6: If you saw that or not. And I hadn't thought of him for decades. Maybe thought of him.
1: No.
6: Been a long, long time.
1: Yeah.
6: I had forgotten some of the things, the scandals. $279,000 in hush money.
1: Is that what it was?
6: That was the settlement with Jessica Hahn. Remember that?
1: Oh, yeah.
6: Yeah.
1: Because Sam Kennison dated her for a while after that.
6: Yeah, which was bizarre, too.
1: It was wild.
6: Anyway, he was 86 years old. She said, his widow said, it was with a broken heart that I share that my beloved husband, Jim Baker, went home to be with the Lord this evening. I'm not going to take money on that one, but okay, we'll roll, okay? That's what he did. She said, for 66 years, this guy has been preaching the gospel of Jesus Christ, blah, blah, blah, on and on it went.
1: Mm-hmm.
6: But the Praise the Lord Club, the PTL thing, the TV show,
1: yeah,
6: it was like 4 or 5 million every time it was on.
1: What?
6: Viewers, like eyeballs on this thing, because it was on different markets at different times.
1: Oh, and back in the day.
6: No, not recently, no.
1: I'm like, what?
6: No. Even when Caitlin Clark was on there, many people watching. Yeah, but back in the day, I mean, the PTL Club thing was huge.
1: Oh, yeah. Well, that's why it was such a huge story.
6: Yeah.
1: When the whole thing went crashing down.
6: Yeah, anyway. Dead at the age of 86.
1: Yeah. For my story, did you hear there was an announcement from Aerosmith?
6: Yeah, I did see this.
1: Oh, yeah?
2: Do you even know how to spell Aerosmith? It's and friends, Ross. Aerosmith and friends. That looks great. Don't you miss performing? Of all the things I ever missed, I miss my mind the most.
1: So that was a big promo video out on social media.
6: Yep.
1: Sign in Los Angeles, Aerosmith and Friends. There's going to be a couple of shows, at least. Because remember, they had to retire because of his voice.
6: Yeah. Well, yeah, because he blew it out completely.
1: But then, I forget where it was, where he got up and sang, and we were all like, holy smokes, he can still sing.
4: Yeah, he sounded a lot better than I thought he would.
6: Yeah.
1: But I think it might be one of those things where he could sing every once in a while, but to go on tour would be too much.
6: So they're doing two shows, is that right?
1: Yeah. That's the way I understand it.
6: With friends. I don't know what that means. I guess
1: that'd be a bunch of people get up and play with him.
6: People show up.
1: Yeah, that would be fun.
6: Yeah, it should be fun. Yeah.
1: Yeah. So maybe for some of these, you don't have to retire. You just do a show occasionally?
6: I'm 78 years old.
1: I know, man. It's amazing, isn't it?
6: Yeah, it is.
1: It's pretty wild. Oh, my gosh. Cockfighting scandal. Nimrod's in the news. You don't want to miss that one. And a news update next.

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0: The Markley, Van Camp, and Robin Show. 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
1: Anna Navarro speaking on The View about Trump's threat to blow up Los Angeles.
3: So you are basically inviting this regime to come out and take two American cities, which he must have forgotten. He's got a golf club in L.A., one in Palos Verdes. Mm-hmm. And, you know, I think shame on us if we forget about this tomorrow.
1: Actually, no, shame on you for that, because that's not what he was saying.
0: No.
2: It's out of control now.
0: So many accusations of them being nitwits, and then they just fulfill it like that. It's unbelievable. All right, we got to get to Nimrods. Here we go.
4: When the going gets tough.
0: Wow.
5: This is too hard.
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6: All right, Dean.
4: It's Nimrods in the News on the Martley, Van Camp, and Robbins Show.
5: I love the poorly educated.
0: All right. Nimrods the News, little FBI raid in Florida. This is Miami-Dade, and this is the horse country enclave in that county. Detectives show up there. They're like, holy cow, we think we got an animal fighting operation going here.
2: Uh-oh.
0: Want to call some people in, talking about a 10-acre property. They observe several thousand roosters.
2: Oh, no.
0: It's a massive cockfighting operation.
2: Oh, boy.
0: You know what? And you got a guy being held on bail. $10,500, that's it.
2: Man.
0: For several thousand roosters.
2: Yeah.
0: How about that? That's Nimrods in the News.
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9: From ABC News, I'm Chuck Sievertson. Against all odds, says a statement from her lawyers, the woman seriously injured in a botched execution in Tennessee, Krista Pike, is conscious, speaking, and continues to receive critical medical care. They say she's still handcuffed and shackled to the bed. Her prognosis, unclear, say Pike's attorneys. This is how the Los Angeles County District Attorney describes a home where investigators say 21 children were living.
14: This house could only be described as a house of horrors for these young, incredibly young children.
9: DA Nathan Hochman says the parents have been charged with child abuse and neglect. He says nannies were instructed to discipline the children.
14: And what was going on has been alleged in the complaint of that discipline is nothing short of absolute physical abuse, beatings, and punishment on a daily basis.
9: Officials say all the children were born via surrogate mothers. In connection to a deadly school shooting earlier this year in British Columbia, Canada, the FBI announces an arrest of an American from Bellingham, Washington, James Bryant, 30 years old, accused by investigators of assisting the gunman.
15: In addition to providing money, technical advice, and particular items to be used in the shooting, Bryant agreed to record a live stream feed of the attack and broadcast it in a way that would maximize notoriety for the shooter.
9: The February shooting killed five children and one adult at a secondary school in British Columbia. Cornell University has tapped a law firm, Kings and Spaulding, to conduct the investigation into the school's handling of Jane Doe's gang rape allegations. The investigation would be led by Sally Yates, former acting U.S. Attorney General. Her publicist confirms that Eva Marie Saint, probably best known for starring opposite Cary Grant in the classic movie North by Northwest, has died at 102. You're listening to ABC News.
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9: The U.S. is urging Russia to provide more information about the death of a worker inside an anti-plague research center in Siberia. ABC's

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1: Several hospitals in Irkutsk have imposed quarantines, and a patient who is in one of those hospitals has shared a screening form with us that says it is a checklist for symptoms of plague.

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3: 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A rosary will be sent for Richard prior to the visitation. Henry Olson Funeral Home of Grettinger is in charge of arrangements for 88-year-old Richard Wember of Grettinger. 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
4: Now it's time for the Iowa Lottery's Winning Minute. A Northwest Iowa man had a good feeling as he scratched off a lottery ticket, and it turns out that his hunch was correct. He won $30,000. Kelly Reese of Vail was unwinding after work when he started scratching his $30,000 crossword ticket. He quickly realized this one was different.
5: I had quite a few to scratch yet, and I'm like, wow, I got how many words up here already, and it keeps going. I like this. I love this.
4: Kelly bought his winning ticket at Beer 30 in Denison. After scratching it, he checked it over and over with the Iowa Lottery mobile app before calling his girlfriend.
5: I called girlfriend, said, "You'll never believe this." And I said, "I checked it on my phone a few times. This is unbelievable. It feels fantastic."
4: Kelly says the $30,000 win came as a welcome relief and will allow him to pay off some medical bills. Congratulations to Kelly and all of our winners. The Iowa Lottery. Feel like a winionaire.
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3: For tonight, expect mostly clear skies and light winds. Temperatures will cool quickly after sunset, dropping into the low to middle 40s by early Wednesday morning. Some of that cooler rural locations could briefly dip into the upper 30s, but widespread frost is not expected. As we head into tomorrow, plenty of sunshine is on tap with comfortable autumn temperatures. Afternoon highs will climb into the upper 60s to lower 70s with a light southerly wind and breeze developing during the afternoon. It will be a great day to spend outdoors, whether you're working in the field, enjoying some fall activities, or simply taking advantage of this dry weather. Now, the warming trend will continue through the second half of the work week. Highs on Thursday and Friday should reach the middle to perhaps upper 70s across northwest Iowa. Skies remain remain mostly sunny and rain chances stay very limited. Now, these conditions should allow soils to continue drying.

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5: Closing up your market prices for Tuesday, starting out with new crop December corn up 10 and 3 quarters at 508. March is up 10 and 3 quarters at 522 and a quarter, with new crop December 2027 corn up 6 and a quarter at 523 and a half. Now to soybeans, where new crop November up 22 and a quarter at 1303. January is up 21 and 3 quarters at 1319 and a quarter. New crop November soybeans in 2027 up 15 and a half at 1269. Chicago wheat for December up 120, now up 12 at 704 and a quarter. Soybean meal for December up 770 at 354.80. Soybean oil for October up 63 points at 69.58. Over to your livestock. Live cattle for December up 412 at 224.10. February up 512 at 227.17. April live cattle up 530 at 228.70, and June up 527 at 223.62. Over to feeder cattle. November up 815 at 338.27. January up 922 at 331.82. March up 957 at 327.87 for feeder cattle, and then April up 917 at 327.17. Lean hogs for October up 7 at 77.92. December down 57 at 70.37. February lean hogs down 137 at 71.32. And April down 115 at 77.15. Those are closing market prices on KICD.
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8: I'm Todd Kim. Coming off a bye week, the Northern Iowa Panthers return to Missouri Valley action Saturday by hosting fourth-ranked North Dakota. The Panthers opened conference play by stunning Illinois State. The Fighting Hawks are 2-0 in the Valley after a 55-28 win over Murray State.
9: Yeah, you definitely saw a team that can score some points and they can score them in a hurry. And that's what we saw, really. We game planned for them like we were going to play last Saturday, just so we could get a good jump on them, this past week. And, we know that, offensively we're going to have to score some points because their offense does a really nice job of staying efficient, moving the ball. They've got some weapons.
8: That's you and I, Coach Todd Stepsis. The Panthers are 2-2. Iowa State running back Aiden Flohr has been named the AP National Player of the Week and the Big 12 Offensive Player of the Week. He rushed for 212 yards and 3 touchdowns and also had a pair of touchdowns passes in a 45-42 victory over West Virginia. The Cyclones return to action Friday night by visiting 8th-ranked BYU. Quarterback Hank Brown, safety Zach Luttmer, and corner DeShawn Lee are all listed as starters on Iowa's depth chart heading into Friday night's game at Washington.

0: All three were injured in Saturday's 31-14 loss to fifth-ranked Ohio State. Des Moines police have arrested an 18-year-old for burglarizing the Drake football locker room during the Bulldogs' 30-22 win over Dayton. Several players reported to police they returned to their locker room to find personal items missing, including wallets, credit, and debit cards. Central Lyon George Little Rock is a new top-ranked team in Class 2A in the latest Radio Iowa High School football poll. The other top-ranked teams the same. Iowa City Regina in 1A, Woodbury Central in A, Audubon 8-player, Southeast Polk 5A, Cedar Rapids Xavier 4A, Solon 3A. 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
4: ABC News, I'm Chuck Sievertson. Against all odds, says a statement from her lawyers, Krista Pike, seriously injured in a botched execution in Tennessee, is conscious, speaking, and continues to receive critical medical care. A house of horrors is what California officials are calling a home where they say 21 children were living. They say all were born via surrogate mothers. The parents have been charged with child abuse. Los Angeles County Sheriff Robert Luna.
5: At the center of this investigation are children who, based on the evidence that has been uncovered, were subjected to horrific abuse.
4: The FBI announces an arrest of an American from Bellingham, Washington, who they say helped another gunman in a deadly school shooting earlier this year in British Columbia. Cornell University has tapped a law firm, Kings and Spalding, to conduct the investigation into the school's handling of Jane Doe's gang rape allegations. This is ABC News.
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0: The Markley, Van Camp, and Roberts Show. Jamie Markley, David Van Camp, the award-winning boomer, Scott Roberts. Got to say that every time. We got the Roberts Trifecta coming up in just a few. News update, David Van Camp.
1: Well, I thought you had a couple of things.
0: I do. I'll go right to him if you want. Yeah. Okay, so this whole thing with Trump saying, Iran, go ahead, nuke L.A. and San Diego.
1: Yeah.
0: Go right for it. So disingenuous. That's not what he was getting at all. Anybody, I mean, this is all over X, too. Different people are saying, you lying sacks. I'm trying to make this out like another fine people hoax. But this takes the cake to me from this morning.
1: Right.
0: With Morning Joe and that crew on PMS Now.
2: Mm-hmm. They did it too. He's waited on such a curve that the bias actually breaks the other way. He gets away with things that no other president would ever get away with. Because people in the media are so numbed by it all by now. So, media bias, media.
0: That's why ABC went dog nuts crazy today on this?
1: Right.
0: Please.
2: Bias in a way that breaks his direction. I mean, you could take his quotes from last night. You could take his quotes from other speeches. You could run together a supercut of all of those clips. And that's the same questions about his mental acuity that we were asked about Joe Biden's mental acuity.
1: Oh, please.
0: See?
1: Mr. Best Biden ever.
2: Biden ever.
1: Yeah.
2: And F you if you can't handle the truth.
1: Okay. Yeah, all right.
0: Okay.
1: The same questions we asked, Joe, please.
0: You didn't.
1: Right.
0: And he was thinking dead people were present.
3: Jackie, are you here? Where's Jackie? I didn't think she was going to be here.
0: No, of course not. And Jing Jang and all that.
3: Jing Jang. I forget my password. Shanga.
0: Yeah.
3: Koala.
1: Koala.
0: Couldn't remember the secretary's name. He just went.
3: Secretary. I'm not sure I'm going to introduce you all the way.
0: Because I can't remember your name.
4: I'm not sure I'm going to introduce you all the way.
0: Right.
1: Not all the way. He got the secretary part.
4: Right. Yeah. Some of it. Like a quarter of it I got right. Don't ask me to do it all the way.
0: Well, if it was a black man, he couldn't remember his name at all.
3: Yeah, the guy who runs that outfit over there.
0: Yeah, right. That guy. Yeah, Lloyd Austin, whatever.
4: That guy.
0: You're going to compare those, Joe?
1: Man.
0: What a joke.
1: It really is, man.
0: Again, you could say, you know, Trump wasn't eloquent with his, you know, speech last night. Okay, fine. You can say that. But he's not saying go bomb them.
1: No, of course not.
0: But there you go. And Good Morning America, The View, all over that. Whoopi Goldberg going nuts.
1: Yeah.
0: Why aren't people freaking out about this? Because they understand that's not what he was saying.
1: Right.
0: Again, if you hadn't heard the clip.
5: And again, remember, with the word just artificial, it's a little bit high. It's a small price to pay. For keeping the world safe, keeping our country safe. Right. They can take out a city. Let them take out Los Angeles. Let them take out San Diego. This is a very small price to pay. And it's going to be over with very soon. It's essentially almost over with. And they might keep going a little long. You know, they always say they have a big threshold for pain. They need it. Let me tell you, they need it.
0: Yeah. He's not saying go bomb them.
4: The thing I do is I wish he'd quit putting timelines on stuff. Just don't do it. I bang my head against the wall when I keep hearing this short time, in a minute. Hang on, it'll be over with before this speech
0: is. Scott!
4: Well, gosh dang it.
0: Well, this entire conversation, that's the one thing.
4: It chaps me, man. It throws me the wrong way.
1: What was it that they tried to float this out there? A little bit on the note of timelines, because like when this whole thing with Iran started, it's like 4 to 6 weeks. You better be right about that, or else it's going to bite you. And sure enough, they were wrong about that. And they tried to spin it. What was that? A week ago or 2 weeks ago? They tried to say, well, it was technically over in one day because we bombed the crap out of them, and then they were no longer able to make a nuclear weapon. It's like whoa. And they came off of that pretty quickly because. Enough people were like, that's stupid.
0: Yeah, you can't do that.
1: That's not.
4: Don't do that.
0: Exactly.
4: Mm-hmm.
0: Also, with the whole Cornell thing. I mean, if you follow this, again, it's almost infuriating that it's still being covered like it is. Because as nasty as the whole thing was, it doesn't appear at all that a crime was committed.
1: No.
0: And that's what they're talking about. Heather McDonald from the Manhattan Institute, who I have great respect for on a number of different levels. I thought it was interesting. She was on, was it Megyn Kelly's show? Yeah. I didn't hear this originally. But she just called it out. This is not rape. This
6: was not a rape. They are ignoring the evidence on the record that proves that this was a consensual interaction. Jane Doe herself gave numerous testimony after the fact, and yet the narrative is being spun with all of those statements completely excluded, as if she had never signed on to a police report that showed that this was a consensual, if completely sordid, interaction. They're ignoring the evidence that even the New York Times posted, where she was invited to a Halloween party back at the dorm where she was allegedly gang raped. And she was so happy to be invited. She said, "Oh, I'll bring my cigs."
7: She was eager to attend, they reported.
6: Nobody goes back and has repeat interactions with her alleged rapist. It does not happen. This was not a rape.
0: There you go. Now, do you think any of legacy media would put a person like this on?
1: Oh, no. No.
0: Would be highly regarded?
4: No. Well, they've already formed an opinion.
1: Right.
0: Exactly.
4: They have a narrative that they're driving, and that's all there is to it.
1: CBS Morning celebrating parents who were putting up videos of them talking to their little kids about consent and all that. And to me, I understand, and I've had that conversation, talked about things like that with our pediatrician. He said, yeah, there are certain ways that you can go about it. And it's not about like a frat party in the future. It's more like a creepy teacher, mm-hmm. you know, somebody at Walmart or in public, at a park, whatever it is, about, you know, reminding them, hey, you know, it's okay to just say, no, I'm not going to show you that or whatever. Or reinforcing all that stuff. That's great. But the performative aspect of all of this, of like mothers and even some dads who are saying, now, son, you're 4 now, and I need you to know, don't snort ketamine off of a girl. who's having that? CBS Mornings had a whole like live audience interactive thing this morning about how you need to talk to your young kids about frat parties.
0: Wow.
1: It's absurd.
0: Yeah. Well, the moral compass of a lot of people in media is not exactly where parents would have it. I think I wouldn't worry so much about parents having the conversation. I'd be more worried about the media members having the conversation with their kids.
1: Yeah.
0: Mm-hmm. Because it's going to be very confused, because there's part of the narrative that would be like, well, you need to go out and explore to find your true self.
4: Oh, gosh.
0: But be very careful as you go explore. Blah, blah, blah. All right, I know we got to hit it.
4: What does your true self mean? What does that mean?
0: You have to go find it for yourself.
4: Yeah, okay.
0: Just don't be part of the patriarchy.
4: No clues? Okay, all right.
0: Yeah. All right, you ready for your big three? Yeah. Here we go.
8: Are you ready?
9: One, two.
8: It's the three most important news stories of the day.
10: I hit the trifecta.
8: Well, at least according to Scott Robbins. It's the trifecta on the Markley, Van Camp, and Robbins Show.
0: Every day about this time, Scott Robbins' top three stories, helped by his hero.
11: I'm Casey Kasem.
4: Hey, Casey. Yes. Doing all right today?
11: Yeah.
4: Feeling good?
11: I'm ready.
4: Okay, good.
11: Three.
0: Mm-hmm.
4: Nice. And small weather is here. He's never part of any of that, no. I don't think. Uh-oh. I hope not. Okay, fine.
1: All right, we're going to move
0: thought
1: on.
0: It was obvious.
4: Yeah, I thought it was, too. He kind of hesitated there a little bit. I don't like that.
0: He didn't like that.
1: All right.
0: Okay. Well, you don't even question that.
4: All right, good. Yeah, don't question his integrity. Okay.
1: Number three.
0: Man.
1: Well, this person has been involved in some shenanigans, and he's written a book, Michael Douglas.
4: Yeah, he's got a book out called One Hell of a Ride that just hit bookstores, and some excerpts are coming out. He talks about the time that he and Catherine Zeta-Jones got somewhat serious. They've been going out for a few months.
0: Okay.
4: And they were having dinner together.
0: Yeah.
4: And she said, look, I want this to be an exclusive relationship. And if you're not in for that, then I'm out. And he said, no, I'm in for it. But hang on, I got to make some phone calls. I got to make 5 phone calls. So he goes, leaves the dining area, walks into the commons area there, the hallway, and calls 5 different women in 5 different cities saying, can't see you anymore. Sorry, I'm in love. Comes back and she goes, you had to call 5 people? And he said, well, yeah, I mean, you know, I've been divorced and, you know, I was married for a long time. And they're all in different cities, he said. Oh, don't worry, they're all in different cities. They'll never come together.
0: Wow.
9: You know, it's so hard to say goodbye to yesterday.
4: Anyway, I don't know what kind of life that guy was leading, but holy cow.
0: You couldn't do that the next day? You're going to bail on the... Is she just sitting there in the restaurant by herself?
4: Oh, he's like, okay, hold that thought because I'm in, but I got to make these calls.
0: That should have been the clue right there. Run, Catherine.
4: I got to make these calls right now.
0: Man, oh,
4: he's
0: man.
4: He's 82, by the way. She's 57, in case you're keeping track at home.
0: 5 women.
4: Yeah.
0: Not to mention all the others that... No wonder he got that thing with the wow.
4: Yeah. Right, exactly. Yeah.
10: Now, on with the countdown.
0: The Scott Robbins trifecta top 3 of the day up to number 2.
1: Number 2, an intoxicated woman on an airplane.
4: Katie Inzer, 46, committed a lewd act shortly after takeoff on an American Airlines evening flight. The flight was from Miami. I don't know where they were going exactly, but fellow passenger was, hey, wait a minute. What's going on here? This woman just took her pants off and la-la-la-la-la-la-la in the
0: off?
4: Seat.
0: Like all the way down to ankles?
4: Yes.
9: She's so unusual.
4: Yeah, buddy.
0: I guess so.
4: She was approached by a flight attendant. She said, hey, put your pants back on. She said, then I just fell asleep for the remainder of the flight.
0: With pants down?
4: No, pants on. Pulled them back up and they were on at that point. Very drunk, very intoxicated at the time, apparently. And this came a week after another woman on another flight was sitting next to a guy who was looking at her. The la la la la la.
0: Oh my gosh!
4: So this is like 2 of these stories from a man and a woman in the last week. What's going on? They got to have a special section for that.
0: Well,
4: you got coach, you got first class. You need this part too in the back of the plane somewhere.
0: The first woman that then passed out.
4: Yeah.
0: Did you hear the update of the story?
4: No.
0: She's suing the passenger next to her for watching.
4: No, she's not.
0: No, she's not.
4: I was going to say.
0: I'm sure ABC would be all over that.
9: And the countdown continues.
0: Scott Robbins, trifecta.
4: There's probably a lawyer who would take the case. I'm telling you.
0: She didn't consent to him watching.
4: Right, exactly.
0: Okay. Anyway, Scott Robbins, trifecta, top 3.
10: And finally, 1.
1: Number 1, the new Tom Cruise movie is quite the bomb, man.
4: Oh, it's dead, man. Dead in the Water. Digger is the name of the movie.
0: Dude, I saw the trailer when we went and saw The Odyssey.
4: Yeah.
0: And I'm like, what is that?
4: See, that's what I thought. I saw the trailer, and again, I saw the trailer on television. But I'm watching it going, I don't even know what this thing's about. What is this?
0: Well, it's about, like, the richest man on Earth that is basically going to have some sort of technology that kills everybody.
4: And pollutes the Earth and whatever.
0: Right? Yes. Yeah. Like, the worst person imaginable, and it's, this narcissist.

0: and Tom Cruise really leans into the role, and they're hoping to get all these Oscar nods. It's one of those.
1: But it doesn't look like Tom Cruise. It looks, you know.
0: Right, and people are like, I don't want to see this. It looks stupid.
1: Yeah, and it's going to lose $150 million. That's a projection right now.
0: Yeah.
1: Golly. I mean, it opened as a bomb. $30 million it took in the opening weekend. That's it.
2: Hmm. And there you have it.
1: And they spent like $100 million or what, a crazy amount of money in merchandising and promotion. Yeah. It's crazy.
0: You wonder how much that's tied to Tom Cruise. I mean, I don't know the numbers. Because he's made him so much money, it's right, like, okay, exactly. Well, who knows?
1: Should have been jumping out of an airplane with a shovel in his hand.
0: All right. News update at Nimrod's in the news. 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

0: The Markley, Van Camp, and Robbins Show. Jeremy Markley, David Van Camp, Scott Robbins.
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3: It's the injury re-reboot.
1: I tapped the top of my helmet on that.
2: The re-reboot?
1: Yeah, I want to look at that one again.
4: Well, San Diego State is dealing with a case of the mumps, and they've got 14 confirmed cases, they're saying, at the school. Chuck Todd says, good job, Bobby Kennedy Jr. Now your bizarre views have impacted college football. It's RFK Jr.'s fault that at least one player did not get vaccinated for mumps when he was an infant.
2: Well, none of it will matter there anyway, because Trump told Miranda to bomb San Diego.
4: It's true, right.
2: So there you go. With that, we go to Nimmer.
5: When the going gets tough.
6: Damn it, this is too hard.
5: The dumb get dumber.
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6: I love the poorly educated.
2: All right. Nimrods in the News, we go to Florida, Brevard County. That's when you had this dude, Anthony Higgins. He's 63. He goes into this pawn shop. It's like, yeah, got a dead relative left me this comic book. Maybe it's worth something. Well, it's first edition Walking Dead comic worth $2,000.
1: Oh, boy.
2: All of a sudden, they're like, hey, wait a second. This comic book was stolen from another comic book shop in Cape Canaveral.
1: Uh-oh.
2: John Higgins has been arrested. 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

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The students say there just aren't enough teachers, for example. There is overcrowding in classrooms.

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1: And good evening, your KICD forecast. For tonight, it will be mostly clear, lows around 52. Westerly wind around 5 miles per hour, turning north-northwesterly after midnight. For tomorrow, sunny, high near 76, north-northwesterly wind at 5 miles per hour, turning calm later on in the afternoon. Tomorrow night, partly cloudy, lows around 46. West-northwesterly wind around 5, becoming northerly overnight. Thursday will be sunny, high near 68. Thursday night, partly cloudy, lows of 48. Friday, mostly sunny, high near 72. And Friday night will be clear, lows of 58. For more on your weather, log online to northwestiowanow.com.
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10: Hey, welcome back to Lars Larson Show. It's a Tuesday, and it's honestly provocative talk for America. I'm glad to be with you, and I'm glad to take your calls. We'll have a little update on the Cornell 7 case. That thing is probably going to be with us for a long, long time, and I have a feeling it's going to raise a lot of issues. They're going to make an awful lot of people on America's political left unhappy, although a number of them have already figured out, which is the ultimate goal of most liberals these days, is to find a way to blame your troubles on Donald Trump. And, of course, they're already doing that. So welcome to the program. If you want to join what we call the best conversation in talk journalism, it's here every day at 866-HEY-LARS. That's 866-439-5277. 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A shout out to Mantee, Mississippi, where they catch great talk radio every day on WKBB. That's FM 100.9. And you can find my show there Monday through Friday. What's coming up this hour? New York City took a father's baby without a court order and then kept them apart for almost 3 years. Did Gotham violate his rights? The federal government now spends more than $1 trillion a year just paying the interest on America's debt. Is America heading toward a debt crisis that cannot be resolved? The HOA. The Homeowners Association, and I hate them with a passion, they ignored the roof for years. And now homeowners in that HOA are getting hit with a massive bill and threats of foreclosure. Can your own HOA force you out of your house? And take a moment to vote in our X poll. Every day you can find our X poll question at Lars Larson Show on X. You can also find it on my website at LarsLarson.com. President Trump has given truckers, and let's hope the rest of us, a new way to fight pain at the pump, at the fuel pump. He signed an executive order that temporarily allows people to fill up with red dye diesel, normally barred from highway use. The order allows off-road diesel on highways and defers the federal excise tax through the end of this year without interest or penalty. So the question is, should tax-free red dye diesel be made legal for highway use to cut fuel costs? I would answer that one yes. And in fact, let's not just do it temporarily the way the president's executive order does. Let's make that change permanent. So should tax-free red dye diesel be made legal for highway use? The only thing that red dye does is mark it as either off-road untaxed or on-road taxed. That's the big difference. Nothing technically wrong with that kind of fuel. It's just a different color. So the poll on X is brought to you by AMAC, the Association of Mature American Citizens. AMAC has the conservative values I believe in, so I joined about a decade

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11: our taxes. What say you, Robin Hood?
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22: Hey, welcome back to the Lars Larson Show. I told you before that I absolutely despise homeowners associations. I think HOAs are the bane of anybody's existence. Now, I'm sure there's some people out there who absolutely love their HOA. They love having a Karen down the street who's going to come by and say, your lawn was cut an inch too short or an inch too long, or your mailbox is 2 inches too tall or 2 inches too short. The problem is HOAs need to be able to focus on the things they actually should do and have to do. If you decide to live in a condominium, there has to be a plan for doing the kind of maintenance that goes on. And if there isn't, it can leave people in a very, very tough spot. For example, a story told in the New York Post about an 81-year-old woman who lives in California. She is learning that her condo association apparently did not plan very well. They have now slapped everybody who lives in the condo association with a $26,000 emergency assessment. Now, that can happen, but it doesn't happen, I think, if the condo associations anticipate what might have to happen. Meaning, if you own a house, you know that eventually the house will need a new roof. The house will need a paint job. The house will need lots of things, and you plan for those. Now, here's what happened. In the case of this woman, 81 years old, her name is Beverly Albright. She talked to ABC 7 in Los Angeles. Residents say the roofs were a long-known maintenance issue and should not qualify for an emergency assessment that can be imposed without a homeowner's vote. Now, why is that true? Because if you're in a condo association, an HOA, and they say, every so often we're going to have to put a new roof on the building. Okay, estimate what it's going to cost, divide by the number of years between now and when it's going to be needed, and then divide by the number of residents, that's what you have to do. And you end up having everybody pay a few hundred dollars a year into a fund that will pay for the roof when you need it. This poor lady is 81 years old, and she says, look, I'm retired, I'm single. What? I'm going to lose my house? She says, I won't qualify for a loan to refinance. Can you imagine her walking into the bank saying, I need to borrow $26,000. I'm 81 years old, which means I probably am not going to live that much longer, which means I will not get the money paid back to you. Who's going to loan her the money for something like that? It's an absolutely outrageous kind of situation and created all by one of those associations I hate, the HOAs. Let's go to John. Hey, John, welcome to the Lars Larson Show on a Tuesday. What's on your mind?
23: You're yakking about that Dye Diesel thing there a couple times. And I talked to a couple of my buddies, and we're just thinking if our two jerks over here between Oregon and Washington governors don't sign off on that, they will spank us if we try to use that stuff.
22: Well, except that if Trump, and I understand the problem, because the red dye not only identifies federal taxes, it would identify state taxes as well. Is that what you're saying?
23: Well, I'm just saying is I had a buddy get in trouble for it 10 years ago. He had a slip tank in the back, which is a fuel tank in the back of a truck.
22: Yep.
23: And he made a turn without a turn signal. A guy pulled him over. He asked if he could dip his tank. He dipped his tank in the pickup. It had red dye in it.
22: Yep.
23: He couldn't get a sample out of the tank in the back and fined him $1,500. And he said if he could have matched what was in the tank of the pickup in the tank in the back, it would have been $1,000 for every mile that was on the pickup.
22: I'm not surprised. So he may get us relief from the federal taxation, but you won't get relief from the state taxation unless, of course, as you say, the governors of your state or your next door state are going to go along with the program. In this case, Donald Trump is saying we're going to give some relief. Well, it'll probably primarily apply to commercial truck drivers rather than the average person.

0: who drives a diesel pickup truck and has to buy fuel, but it has to be the green stuff instead of the red stuff. In this case, Trump is saying, we're going to temporarily allow you to use the red dye diesel, the stuff that is off-road diesel, the stuff that's used in farm equipment, it's used in construction equipment, and the like. They say that they could save truckers about $100 for every single refuel. Trump called the fuel tax-free.
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6: 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And coach, young team for you this year, and of course a young team's going to have to go through it, especially in a league as good as this one. What is the areas where you feel like this team has grown in the most over the last couple months?
7: Yeah, thank you so much for having me. We have been very focused on our mindset, coming in with a competitive mindset every day, understanding, getting over obstacles and hurdles, and I think that's certainly been the area that we've seen the most growth in as a team. So it's still a challenge, but every day we see it kind of building brick by brick.
6: Coming off of a couple of Siouxland Conference matchups there, 3-0 losses to Sheldon, then top-ranked Western Christian. Yeah. What kind of stood out about those two opponents?
7: Yeah, I mean, we talk about all the time, it is a privilege to play in this conference. And against the teams that we face, they're obviously fundamentally sound and come in, you know, ready to compete. So, both of them brought their A

0: game, and for us, it's just a matter of learning to rise to the occasion. You know, we're going to be better because we're facing teams of their caliber, and for us, that's a gift every day to show up and work towards.
1: With all the young players on your roster, it's nice to have a libero who is a senior out there in Jezebel Cigueda, and just how she kind of taken to that role here of being that leader on this team with a lot of young athletes on it.
0: Yeah, I'm really proud of Jezebel because not only is she the lone returner from last year, but we've kind of asked her to shift roles. She has hit in the past. She's been an outside, and we really needed her to step into that libero role. Her speed, agility, game IQ, and the opportunity to have a senior kind of in that backcourt leading people was really important to us. So we've asked her to step up and take that on, and we're really proud of her for doing that.
1: And then taking a look at some of these upperclassmen that have kind of, or some of these underclassmen, excuse me, that have kind of stepped into these main roles, and just what is the biggest adjustment for a young athlete, a sophomore especially, getting into a starting lineup and having to be a main producer for a varsity team?
0: Yeah, we laugh a lot sometimes when, you know, before matches and we step into some of these gyms and just the jitters that come with, you know, wanting to do well. So we talk a lot about, you know, coming in confident, the importance of confidence in developing consistency. That's confidence in ourselves and confidence in each other. So, you know, I think our underclassmen have certainly stepped up and stepped in. We've seen them be leaders, be vocal even during practices. But it's a learning curve, right? So we see that as well with some of our consistencies and some of the unforced errors that we've had throughout the season.
1: You've got a couple of seniors out there, and Ruby Phelps and Nadia Lopez, who they maybe aren't getting the most serves out there, but when they're getting up onto that serving line, they're doing a good job of completing it and not giving you or giving the other team any free points there. And especially with those two, and then Osigeda, who we talked about, also giving you some nice serves out there. How important is it to have some seniors stepping up and being efficient with the serve?
0: Yeah, we lean on them a lot, and not just for their ability to perform and play well and get that first touch on the ball, but for that leadership that you talk about. They are, both Nylea and Ruby, great program players. They're just the type of kids that you want on your roster because they want to work to bring out the best in the people around them. Ruby Phelps is the product of the merger with St. Mary's. This is the first fall that we're playing with them. And so we didn't know exactly how that would all transition, but that has been an incredibly positive experience for our team as well, and we're very grateful to have them as a part of our program.
1: You're taking on Spencer at home tonight, and with all the unfamiliarity, of course, with the new league, it's kind of nice to get an old rivalry in there. Of course, you in your first year, I mean, I suppose it's all kind of new for you, but just getting into this matchup and everything like that, what are some things you're going to be looking for out of your team?
0: Yeah, for sure. Spencer is a team that we know that we have to be ready for. We have a lot of respect for this program, for the players, and so, you know, we're working on making sure that we're disciplined from the first serve and just really focused on limiting our unforced errors so that it's we're in the position to compete.
1: We've been speaking with head coach Sarah Johnson of the Storm Lake Tornadoes, preparing for Siouxland Conference Volleyball here tonight on News Radio 102.5 and AM 1240 KICB. Thank you very much, Coach.
0: Thank you so much for having me.
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3: 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And coach, coming into this one, sitting at 10-16 on the season, 1-3 in the league, and coming off of one of those league contests there, MLC Floyd Valley, that's got to be pretty close to one of, if not the best team you've seen all season long. And just what were some takeaways from that road trip out to Orange City?
4: Yeah, one of, if not the best team we've seen. You know, we just start out just kind of a little shaken in our boots. We get on the court and we have this mindset of that they're ranked, we're automatically going to fail. And that's just not the case. The girls came out of their shell the third set and really gave them a run for their money. The first and the second, still playing a little nervous, still playing a little scared. You know, the long bus drive doesn't help, obviously, but besides that, you know, they just need to play, having fun together, trusting each other on the court, just making the simple decisions. You know, we're always going to have something that needs to be fixed, something that goes wrong. The little things are going to seem, will follow us every match, but we really got to figure out how best we can handle those. And we handle them best by having fun.
3: Well, and you said it right away when we were talking about the beginning of the season, this league for volleyball is going to present those challenges most nights, certainly more than not. And how do you get these athletes ready to face that ranked team and play that ranked team tough like they did in that third set against MLC Floyd Valley?
4: Yeah, just believing that they can compete. You know, they have a great athletic ability. They have great athletic instincts, all of the things. They're smart, talented girls, but them believing in themselves and their teammates, like I said, is just kind of something that we need to hone in on.
3: Before that, it was home invitational. There you take two out of five matches. A few matches there, you really like some of the scores, even in some losses, and then there's some losses there that maybe show some of the inconsistencies with this team this season. And mm-hmm. What were some things that you feel the team learned from that weekend at home?
4: Yeah, just constantly having to adjust to players being out, you know, and having to play next to someone who you haven't played with very often. And again, the things that we're learning are to trust our instincts, to remind them that we do this a million times in practice. Let's do the same thing on the court. Once they get that reminder, they tend to hone in and lock in a little bit more, but sometimes they just need a little nudge, a little bit of encouragement.
3: Like you said, there hasn't necessarily been a ton of consistency with just having some of these starters that you would typically have night after night. And And that can certainly be tough to deal with on a night-in, night-out basis. But how have some of these younger athletes, especially that maybe are stepping up into roles, been developing?
4: Yeah, really good. The thing is that they are excellent coachable athletes, which is a huge win for me. But also, I've said this before, they make my job really easy because they get out onto that court. They do what we ask them to, and not only from me and my assistant, but also from their other teammates. Their other teammates are constantly stepping in and stepping up, giving them tips and pointers and help that they need. And that's what we need, is that early communication. And then also, this is easier said than done, but younger athletes seeing the varsity floor for the first time can be a little daunting and a little scary. But for them just to quickly adapt and, like I said, just have fun, and that's when we play best. So as long as they incorporate all that, they're doing great.
3: One more week of Siouxland Conference matchups here before you really get into the Siouxland Conference tournament next week. Mason City Invitational coming up this weekend, too, is a big date for you. And especially this week, Storm Lake on the road, Boyden Hole at home. What's it going to take to come out of this week feeling good before you hit the Siouxland Conference, really the postseason portion of your schedule?
4: Yeah, just like I keep preaching, just for the girls to have fun. That's most important on my list. Have fun. You know, we've worked really, really, really hard this season. It's time to put what we've worked on, what we've done together, and just have fun with it. Put it out on the court. You know, this is it. Walking into, like you said, the postseason, the Siouxland Conference. This is what we worked so hard for.
3: We've been speaking with head coach of the Spencer volleyball team, Shelby Chapman, as they prepare for a matchup on the road against Storm Lake here tonight. Thank you very much for your time, Coach.
4: Yeah, thank you.
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0: 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Spencer High School Volleyball on the airways for you tonight in a Siouxland Conference matchup as the Tigers have hit the road to take on Storm Lake. 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
0: 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I'm Stephen Cutler, and I've got the call for you tonight as the Spencer Tigers have hit the road to take on the Storm Lake Tornadoes. Spencer coming in as the visiting team on your scoreboard at 10-16 overall, 1-3 in Siouxland Division II. They'll be starting the senior, number one, Lucy Symington at the libero. The senior, number four, Dakota Lux. The freshman, number nine, Kelsey Sonius. The senior, number 10, Addison Olson. The sophomore, number 11, Callista Frankenstein. The freshman, number 14, Emma Jepson. For Storm Lake, they're 2-17 overall, 0-5 in Siouxland Division II. Starting the sophomore, number three, Reagan DeHaan. The freshman, number six, Reagan Johnson. The sophomore, number 14, Pauni Otala. The junior number 16, Kylie Larson, the senior number 17, Ruby Phelps, and the senior number 18, Nylea Lopez. And the libero for Storm Lake is the senior number one, Jezebel Osigueda. Storm Lake will get the serve to start things off here for the Tornadoes, and it's going to be Reagan Johnson, right-handed serve, back row there. The dig by Vail goes into the bleachers on the right side. And that's going to be an ace here early for Storm Lake. Johnson came in with 21 serve aces, leading the Tornadoes, picks up one there. And it's 1-0 in favor of the Tornadoes. There's Symington on the dig on the next serve. The pass over, Frankenstein on the attack from the left side. Couldn't keep it alive in the middle of the floor there for Storm Lake. Ochala, and it goes out of bounds, and Spencer ties us up at one here in set one, just underway from Storm Lake. It's going to be Kelsey Sonius on the serve for Spencer. Right-handed serve, trying to drop it into the campfire. And on the dig that time from Jezebel Osigueda, goes out of bounds. And the point to Spencer. The Tigers from down 1-0 now take a 2-1 lead here in set one. The next serve here from Sonius. The dig on the other end that time from Storm Lake. And now it's Spencer on the attack. Right side hitting, that's going to be Lux. The dig by Osigueda. Up in the air, the pass from Reagan Johnson out over to the left side, knocked over there by Storm Lake. Spencer now on the attack, and way too strong that time. Left side hitting is Callista Frankenstein, and we're tied at two. So that'll rotate over Reagan DeHaan, the sophomore to serve here for Storm Lake. 91.3% serve efficiency, third on the Tornadoes. Her right-handed serve to the back row there, Symington. Up front, Sonia's the pass over. Frankenstein trying to knife it through. A nice dig on the other end, partially deflected at the net. Storm Lake on the return from the left side. And now it's Spencer back on the attack. Right side, here's Lux, right hand to the back row. The dig that time by DeHaan. And attacking from the middle of the floor, denial at the net that time. Frankenstein got in the way for Spencer. And the point to the Tigers, 3-2 here in set one. So that was nice denial there by Frankenstein. Olsen in the area as well. And a tough serve here from Olsen. Got way too on top of it. And that's going to tie us back up at three here. Neither of these teams have seen each other yet this season. That's kind of rare. They usually see each other twice a year. Here's a serve from the middle of the floor to the back